0: Radio, LeVar Arrington, Brady Quinn, Jonas Knox with you here. By the way, we are going to have our midweek awards coming up here in about 12 minutes from now. The good, the bad, the ugly, that'll be yours right here on Fox Sports Radio. But you can check out our YouTube channel for the show. Just search 2PROSFSR within YouTube. Again, that's 2PROSFSR. Be sure to hit the subscribe button. And after you've done that, tap the thumbs up icon. Comment away whether you agree or disagree. Let us know what you think. Again, just search 2PROSFSR on YouTube and subscribe. So, obviously, there's been a lot of conversation about the NFL schedule. It's going to get released. You've got different games going to different places, different platforms, getting different stuff from the NFL. Front Office Sports is reporting that Netflix is closing in on a deal to stream the 2027 honors ceremony. So that's a big-time get for Netflix there. I'm sure everybody's going to be fired up to see some of the cornball, lame-ass performances that went on at this past NFL Honors, where you got to see, following a debacle that was the Pro Bowl, they rolled out this crap so we could turn it into some ESPYs wannabe, Oscars wannabe event. And so apparently Netflix wants in on all that stuff. So that's awesome.
1: Okay, so I've got two thoughts here, because their CEO, Ted Sarandos, reiterated that Netflix doesn't want a full NFL package. However, when you hear this, you're like, all right, is this just a negotiating tactic? Or is Netflix looking at this saying, we don't want to become beholden to the NFL? Because that's unfortunately where a lot of the broadcast networks are that help build the NFL as into what it is today. They're ultimately now falling victim to the NFL dictating to them, hey, this is what we feel like we're worth. If you're not willing to pay it, we'll gladly go to these streaming platforms, whether it's Prime, Netflix, whoever you want to throw into the conversation. And they are willing to pay for this. So, you know, is this more Netflix saying, like, I don't want to be stuck with being beholden to Roger Goodell and the NFL and everything and do everything they want, because that's how it feels like some of the broadcast networks, the position that they're in? Or is this more of them saying, hey, this is what we do well, right? We do roasts well. We do NFL honors. We do, you know, exclusive, unique content like this. Live sports and events, it's been okay. Probably not the best. And I think they all realize that we're not there yet in regards to our infrastructure to have everyone be able to stream. And on top of that, there's no free streaming platform. And that becomes an issue, because then your viewership isn't as big as it could be as compared to broadcast or linear television, as they would say. Like, which do you think it is? Because it's either like a negotiating tactic where they're saying, no, we don't want it, but we really do. And, you know, we're not going to pay for that price for it. And that's why we don't want a full NFL package. Or they're just staying kind of true to what they are.
0: I think it's probably a negotiating tactic, because I don't know. I think it would behoove you, if you were a streaming service or anybody, you know, broadcast, streaming, to want to get involved in the NFL world as much as possible. And they can say now that, look, there's, you know, we're good here. We only want to do a limited amount, but there's only so many wife kills her husband and blames it on, you know, the Gardner documentaries that come out on Netflix every 15 hours.
2: But they're really big.
0: Okay.
2: You can continue to do that. You can rat that model.
0: But at some
2: point, I'm just telling you, people are obsessed with crime story footage.
0: But there's probably also some people who thought, you know, years ago, man, Netflix, you know, would never partake in anything like the WWE. And now they do. And Netflix would never, I mean, Mike Tyson in a boxing match on Netflix, and now it's happened. They've continued to add more and more to that. And so if you just follow the trend line,
2: sure,
0: I find it hard to believe that they're not going to go down this, or at least want to be a part of this and make some sort of a run at it. I just find that hard to believe.
2: Well, I think the whole free TV versus not free streaming versus, you know, the other elements that are a part of, you know, how you're viewing what's going on. I think that it becomes a very, very, I guess it's a tough conversation, because again, DirecTV presented something, okay, you know, you get all of this football and it's a certain type of setup and you feel good about it, and I don't know. And then now you got to pay all of this money, and now it's streaming, it's technology. So how does that all work out? I think it's a conversation that's going to continue to persist. It's the next iteration, because eventually everything is going to go to digital. So now what is that? Is the new norm accepting that free TV is dead and gone? Is that the new norm? Is what I would be curious about.
1: Well, and it might be a question for Congress to answer, because that's what's at stake right now with the NFL. You know, there's a lot of the broadcast networks or linear television networks that are saying, you know, this is good for the general population. Here are the studies that are a part of that. You know, some of the networks are working with Harvard for that sort of thing. And they're basically saying, like, hey, if you ultimately want the sport to be the biggest, you should want to be having a portion of it that is free. And I always say to people now, too, like, remember the old rabbit ears? You know, people would put up there, they wrapped like tin foil around connected to it.
2: Right. Absolutely.
1: Most people's smart TVs now have the tuning ability to tune in to broadcast television, and you don't need all that crap. Like, they're good enough now to be able to tune in to those channels and have those channels on their TV for free. There's like a lot of people who aren't aware of that. Like, you are paying for stuff where you don't need it. Like, you can just tune into broadcast television and still get a lot of those games and shows, et cetera. But the point is right now, and it's documented. I mean, the reach of the streaming is not as big because just not as many people have access to those subscriptions. They're not either able to pay for it or not willing to pay for it. Whatever the case may be, is that ultimately good for the sport? If you're the NFL, you know that you can't have a Super Bowl with the highest amount of viewers if you are streaming right now. That's just a fact. That's not an opinion. You do not have enough subscribers. There are still, you know, there's still many reasons. Even if you're an advertiser and you want to have the biggest reach as possible, your reach can't be as big unless it's a part of broadcast television at this current point. That may change 10, 15, 20 years down the road, but that's not the case right now. And so there's plenty of broadcast networks that are lobbying Congress right now, stating that very thing. Because what the NFL is trying to do is, if they ended up going with pure digital streaming platforms, they're boxing out a large portion of their viewership. And not only is that probably not good for business in the end, because I don't even know that the streaming platforms are going to get what they want out of it, but it's probably not good for the general society either. You know, not be able to have that night where you can go, as Jonas would say, blow off some steam, have a few beers, go watch a game for free. I think we still need that in society.
0: Yeah. Options, baby. 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And up next, it is our midweek awards, the good, the bad, and the ugly, right here on FSR. 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
12: There's a crash on the service road of 183 westbound at Cameron Road. If you're hopping on I-35 northbound this morning, you're already starting to see some slow traffic from 45 over to William Cannon Drive right now, causing about a 7 to 8 minute add to your commute. And over on Mopac going southbound, you're currently issue free from Breaker Lane into downtown, where it's under 10 minutes to do so. I'm Jason Fosick with a look at Austin area traffic.
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4: Your Austin weather and air quality alert day for your Wednesday. Partly cloudy, could see some mist and reduced visibility. A high near 90. Mainly clear tonight, a low in the mid-60s. Thursday, mostly sunny, a high of 92.
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0: LeVar Arrington, Brady Quinn, Jonas Knox with you here. Coming up top of next hour, a little over 10 minutes from now, we are going to catch up with our guy, the old P, Petros Papadakis. That'll be yours right here on FSR. Lots of stuff to get Petros' opinion on. So that'll be fun here again a little over 10 minutes from now. 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
1: There are some good things that happen, and there's some bad, and then there's some downright ugly things. It's time for Good, Bad, and Ugly.
0: Well, to deliver those responsibilities, we turn it over to Sheriff Sweeker.
2: All right. Well, Sheriffs, it's time to go Good, Bad, and the Ugly. You know what? Who our good is? That would be Constable Queen himself. Go for it, brother.
3: Constable.
0: Come on, what? Constable Queen.
2: Go on, then.
4: What the hell did you just say?
0: Draw, cowboy.
2: Smoke that wagon.
4: I don't know what is happening to Patty Sweet, but here's the good. The good is Dylan Brooks being there to support LeBron James despite the sweep of the LA Lakers and LeBron. Dylan Brooks being there right next to the hoop, trying to cheer on LeBron during every free throw attempt in that game four of the series versus Oklahoma City. So I know those two have a long history. I just think it was nice that Dylan Brooks, it was really good that he was there to support LeBron.
2: All right, up next, we got Deputy Knox. You're the bad, brother.
0: Well, we've talked about how poor officiating is across the world of sports. You know, in Major League Baseball, you've got the ABS system where you can now challenge balls and strikes, and it's been really effective. It's pretty fast. At the Little League level, they got to do something, because my son got rung up on a strike call that was so egregious. I've got video. I can document it. I can show you. It was awful.
4: Prove it.
0: That's my bad. For
4: Put
0: me.
4: It out
0: I'll
4: there.
0: Send
4: Prove it.
0: It. Awful. Prove Terrible it. Call. That's my bad.
2: And finally, we got Sheriff Sticks. You get the ugly, brother.
3: Sheriff Sticks. This segment.
0: Tall.
3: This
0: no.
3: segment was ugly. Constable Q.
0: That.
3: Like pitches.
2: Alliteration, like, brother.
3: Yeah, let's go to break. Let's get to hour three. That's my ugly. We are
5: 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With a kid.
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1: 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The Spurs and T-Wolves battle in the Alamo City. Danny Davis of the Austin American Statesman joins us at 7:34. The PGA Championships are this weekend. I'm excited about that. MLB leaders, we're going to talk some Major League Baseball. We've also got some NBA free agency and so much more that we can get into. I am your host, Mike Harbaugh Harge. My co-host is a WWE Hall of Famer and recognized as the world's strongest man. He is the Mark Henry.
2: Good morning, Austin.
1: And we've got our guy Marcus behind the boards. 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Also, shout out to all those on the YouTube page because they hit us up every single day. Yeah. We appreciate you. Get over and find us on YouTube, AM 1300 The Zone, and, of course, the Morning Kickoff. Also, if you want to voice your opinion, all you got to do is use that talkback feature on the new and improved and always free iHeartRadio app. If it's good enough, you might hear it on air.
2: It's good enough.
1: Well, somebody that has been voicing his opinion is the one and only Coach Steve Sarkisian. Coach Sark has been making the tour, I guess you would say, and he did an interview the other day for USA Today, and it was an interesting interview because he touched on a lot of topics. He touched on he let people know what's really going on and how he feels about certain situations. And he has talked about the Wild Wild West, which is now recruiting in the NCAA. He's talked about the financials and everything else that could go along with it. And one of the quotes that he said is the Wild Wild West is out there. It's become that. And he said, no one is afraid of the consequences. And that can go to so many different levels. At one point, he said, we all signed up for this part of the NCAA, and then we all allegedly make the rules. Everyone knows the rules, right? Then you go out there and you get an attorney general, so you say you don't like the rule, so let's sue. And that kind of makes a lot of sense when you start to think about it. It's all fun and games until they start to take it away from you. And then people start to really throw jabs. You heard yesterday that Coach Sark talked about basket weaving. And if you want to go to a certain school, you could go there. And it's an interesting dynamic with all of the emotions that were brought out in this conversation. Because it took over Twitter. It took over the news cycle. And the one thing about Texas is if he says something or anybody at the University of Texas says something, the first thing people talk about is, well, wait a minute. Don't y'all have all the money? Aren't y'all the ones spending all the money? And it always comes back to the money situation. And it goes back to what I told you last week, Mark. The bottom line is Texas has to win.
2: Right.
1: And if Texas wins, then it's all over.
2: Yeah, you know, the best deodorant in the world.
1: Yeah.
2: I thought it was interesting the little jab he took, you know, like people taking basket weaving and pottery when we have people that's really going to class. We have people really trying to get four-year degrees, and they're forced to do it.
1: Right.
2: Which I think is awesome to point out because there are some people that they go to college because they're great football players, basketball players,
1: that's tennis. Of the players are here, though.
2: Yeah, they're athletic students.
1: I'm like, yeah, exactly. I'm like, a lot of these guys wouldn't be going to Texas or some of these other schools if they weren't talented enough to be on the football field.
2: Yeah.
1: Because at the end of
2: the day. And they know it.
1: And at the end of the day, just like Cardale Jones said, we ain't here to do school. And that is why a lot of people are laughing and mocking at this. Yes, these guys are going to school. They're going to class. You make them go to class. But what are the rules for class anymore now? Show up?
2: Well, you don't even have to show up.
1: Well, I'm just saying.
2: You can do a lot of it now. Yeah. Oh, at University of Texas, they make you go to class.
1: Right, right. That's what I'm saying is they actually
0: have people checking.
2: Yeah, they do. I just recently heard a story about somebody not going to class and them being pulled aside going, hey, we got three people at your position.
1: Yeah.
2: Yep. That's scary as hell right there.
1: Yeah.
2: Like, you just decide, you know what, man, this is 8 o'clock class. Ugh.
1: Well, they also look at it and say, listen, man, we paying you way too much money for you not to go to class.
2: True.
1: Because this is all financial now. And that's kind of the funny part about this. But the one thing that Coach Sark did say that I really, really thought about, and it's 100% true, and we've had Anthony Williams on the show as well. He said, are we forgetting about the academics? Because less than 5% of these guys will play in the NFL. Less than 5%. I mean, you got to be the ones of the ones to be able to get to the next level and stay there, because every career is not long.
2: No.
1: And you get a chance to see that. So, and he also was one of the first guys to talk about the gambling situation where the judge was trying to say, oh, yeah, man, they should be able to bet on everything except for college football. And it's like, no.
2: No, they shouldn't.
1: Because it leaks into everything else. I mean, these kids don't know any better. They're learning on the fly just like everybody else. They haven't had the classes. You remember when you were coming up? I mean, we didn't have the people to teach us everything about the finances. We were excited because we hadn't seen that kind of money before. And so now these kids are put in a place to where they're making millions and millions of dollars. They're making some players are making more than some of the coaches on the staff. And it happens at every level. It happens at the pro, the NFL, the Major League Baseball, the NBA. There's always going to, but I think those at the next level are more mature than some of, obviously more mature than some of the guys that we have here.
2: Yeah.
1: And across college football.
0: Well, some of them are.
1: That's what I said. That's why I look at this, and this conversation that is out there is something that probably Sark needed to say, and maybe other coaches needed to say that.
2: Well, but he's Teflon, too. He's such

0: always looking to tear you down. Mm-hmm. And you got to be more careful.
1: You can't
0: just go out there and just start slanging these allegations and allegations. But here's the deal. From what led to this, and it's not confirmed or denied, but recruiting against Texas, people brought up some bad things about Sark. They talked about his past. And I think, like Wimby, you can only take so much before you start swinging back.
2: Yeah.
0: And I think that is where Texas kind of got to, or Sark in this interview, to where it's like, all right, I've had people try to recruit against me, talk about my personal life. I've got people trying to get into my locker room and take my players by sending their runners in there and having them call to see if I'm ready to make moves. I've had people slander me and do different things to try to tear down my program. I've heard people like Desmond Howard and Dina Rossini say that I'm going to the NFL in the middle of a playoff push where we were trying to win some games. So I'm sick and tired of being sick and tired. And so now he's ready to start saying, all right, let's get after it. Because
2: there's no penalty for the reverse negativity, too. Like Desmond Howard could get away with that because, man, there's a guy that I want to go to Michigan that Texas is heavily recruiting. And I'm going to say, oh, well, Sark is going to the pros anyway. Why would you go there? Right. Well, that's not cool.
0: Yeah.
2: And there's nothing that University of Texas can do about it.
0: Yeah, it's going to be an interesting time. I mean, it is the off season. Obviously, there's going to be some off time where people are going to start breaking down everything. We're going to continue to talk about this because there's a lot to get into. Also, there was an announcement about two major football games that will be taking place. And we will talk about them as well. But coming up next, we got to talk about Wembanyama. May the force be with you. And it was the alien return. And boy, oh boy, did he do some freaky things on the court. Right here on a Way Back Wednesday edition of the Morning Kickoff on Sports Radio AM 1300, The Zone, and always free on the iHeartRadio app.

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7: 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American Statesman, and he will have his thoughts on everything that's happening with Texas athletics and especially Texas baseball as they have their final home series before they go into the SEC tournament. I want to get into this conversation because yesterday the San Antonio Spurs, with Wembanyama coming back off of his ejection in the game, he went out and played one of the best first halves I've seen in a long time. And here are some of those Wemby special moments as he balled out, and you can hear right now.
8: And continue to kind of shove Wemby in the back a little bit as they were walking by. Something to watch going forward.
9: Wembanyama from the outside. Ball in his hands a lot. Timeout, Minnesota. Wemby's back. Now, as Randall has just picked up his second personal foul. So Randall on the bench with two. And the veteran eighth-year man, Reed, is in. Wemby putting the moves on Gobert has 11 of the Spurs 19. Reminiscent of the start Minnesota had in game three. As Wembanyama has the ball a lot and is doing a lot.
10: I gotta ask you a question, Jamal. Did you teach him that?
11: I'm not gonna lie, that would look a little familiar, Rand.
10: Oh my God.
11: Right into the move.
9: I'm good. Get out of my way. I'm going. Two come. So he pitches it. Castle right back to him. Feeling it.
12: Wembanyama! An unbelievable start here tonight. Paxton.
10: What did I say at the top? Sometimes violence is needed. And the response
12: you don't need to
10: after that.
12: You don't need to be heard it the first time.
13: You are definitely a 70s baby, man.
10: Oh, my goodness.
7: He had 21 points at halftime. He had 21 points and 11 boards at halftime. Wembanyama came out, got busy right away, and continued to show up and show out. When you start to look at the emotion that he played with, the way that the fans were getting fired up the entire game, he finished with 17 boards, 27 points. His plus minus was plus 24. He was 7 of 9 from the free throw line. He was everything for that San Antonio Spurs team.
14: Every time he touched the ball, the crowd went, oh, because they knew that he was about to do work. And it's hard to play a whole series, nevertheless, a whole entire playoffs with that type of emotion. You only can pull it out a few times. They have to be careful that they don't max out in this series, because sometimes you can plateau. And in sports, that's a very prevalent thing. So I hope that he got it out of his system, and now he can calm back down, and they can play as a team, finish this series off, and then move on to the next.
7: Yeah, they went out and balled like no other. And Stephon Castle, who played a really good game. And by the way, we need to give a shout out to Keldon Johnson, sixth man of the year. Played with passion, played with emotion, and finished with 21 points. That was something that they needed. As the Spurs win the matchup against the T-Wolves, 126-97, Stephon Castle talked about what Wemby was able to do.
15: I mean, I feel like we got the big that you've seen all year. I think his maturity level was off the charts. He played smart, you know, didn't really foul much, took the shots that were there for him. So, when he's playing like that, playing aggressive with everything that he brings for us defensively, I feel like we're pretty hard to beat. So, I think just where his mindset has been at, you know, the last 48 hours, I know he wanted to finish game four, but, you know, not letting that get to him and come out and play like that, I feel like it was a big reason why we won.
16: What was he like at, like, shoot around in pregame today? Did you notice anything where you're like, you knew this guy was going to come out and have a big first half like he did?
15: I damn near expect that every game. But I thought he was pretty normal at shoot around. I couldn't really sense anything different from him.
7: He's just a different type of player, man.
14: Yeah.
7: It is just so difficult to watch him every single time, and how he's so dominant, and the way that he came out possessed. The way he came out possessed was something that, like I said, he had 21 points in the first half.
14: Yeah.
7: 21 and 11. That is what you expect.
14: Hard, we say all the time, don't poke the bear. They poked the bear.
7: Yep.
14: The bear is mad now. I don't know if you ever seen any of those nature videos of bears fighting. You don't want that smoke.
7: No.
14: We joked around last year when they had the how many humans would it take to beat up a gorilla? And let's just start at none. It's not going to happen.
7: Right.
14: It's the same thing with the bear. And Wemby was that bear. He played not only more inspired, but they ran plays that we always said, why don't they run lobs? Why don't they run back doors? Because they don't have to. But they did it because it's aggressive. And two times from the dunk position, Wemby took the lob and dunked it on him. And what is dunking? It's demoralizing. It makes you feel, oh, gosh. You're killing their energy and spirit every time that you do something aggressively and have success. And a lot of that credit should go to Mitch. Mitch devised the plan that Wimby can attack the rim, and that plays into Keldon Johnson doing it, and Harper doing it, and Castle doing it. Don't you want them to hit threes, but more than anything, you want them to capitalize on all those twos and demoralize the defense to the point to where they go, there's nothing we can do. Even Anthony Edwards, you see him, he just like, wow.
7: Well, speaking of Anthony Edwards, Anthony Edwards was asked after the game about what he saw from Wembanyama.
17: I mean, tonight, some of the stuff that Wemby was doing, you don't really have too much of an answer for it. Just kind of hope he misses. But he came out high, he made a bunch of shots. I feel like we adjusted, fought back in the game. Tried to dig ourselves out of the hole, but I mean, eventually they created another league and running out in transition. We got to get back, get matched up. Just game plan mistakes that we keep making, and it's too late in the series to make these mistakes.
7: Yeah, he balled out. Anthony Edwards, 20 points. He had two assists. He was 7-7 from the free throw line. Anthony Edwards was not the problem. They got to figure out a way to stop Wemby, and it's almost impossible. But what they did try to do was get him to get out of character, and Wemby wasn't having it.
18: Yeah, I feel like the rage baiting would have been maybe one of the strategies. So I feel like I need to stay composed as a team.
7: He did a good job. They kept trying to grab at him. They kept pulling at him. He kept trying to disrupt his energy, but he wasn't having it, and he continues to find ways to get it done. I mean, what I saw last night is what I expected to see, and if he wouldn't have been ejected from the game the other night, this series would have been over last night.
14: Oh, yeah.
7: If he didn't get ejected, this series would have been over.
14: And you don't think Minnesota didn't know that?
7: Oh, they definitely
14: know that. Anthony Edwards, you hear how he was talking? It was nothing we could do.
7: Yep.
14: And when you have that mentality, like, you know that they're going to try to close you out in the next game. They're demoralized. Those guys cannot get up for what the Spurs are going to try to do. Well, and it's going to take for another team, which is Oklahoma City, in order to get that, to make the Spurs equals. Because right now they're superior.
7: Well, we still got to wait. They got to win the game. They got to get to that point. But that was the series that we've been wanting to see anyway, the Spurs and the OKC. That's what we've been waiting on. So they just got to get through one more. But I don't know. When you go to Minnesota, you know that Anthony Edwards and them are going to give everything they possibly have to not lose on their home court. But we shall see. When we come back, we got our guy Danny Davis of the Austin American-Statesman. We'll get his thoughts on the article that Coach Sarkisian spoke of right here on The Morning Kickoff on Sports Radio, AM 1300 The Zone, and always free on the iHeartRadio app.
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7: 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Our guy Danny Davis of the Austin American Statesman joins us. You can follow him at underscore Danny Davis on social media. Danny, let's get right into it. The conversation has kind of taken over the college football landscape, and that is Coach Sark talking.
37: We're going to talk about that?
7: Yeah. I mean, we don't have to, but I think it would be nice for the people to get your opinion on this. Coach Sark talked about basket weaving, NIL, and everyone else that is kind of tampering in college football and basically saying that folks have no fear of the consequences. What are some of the things you took from that article from USA Today?
37: Well, I'm going to
4: put aside Steve's disingenuous education comments, because quite honestly, I thought that was a bunch of nonsense. Don't act like you have a bunch of astrophysicists on your team, because it's not that's just not true. But I think Steve had a bunch of good points about the selection committee and just kind of what college football is today. I mean, part of that, you know, Steve gets paid quite handsomely to deal with that, and if he doesn't like it, he can certainly go to the NFL or, you know, go do something else with his life. But I think the selection committee complaints were really interesting. These aren't new. I mean, Steve has brought this stuff up in the past, and especially about the how is this group, whether it's, you know, the selection committee or people doing polls, you know, watching all these games and being able to fully evaluate what's going on in all these games and you come to a true conclusion. But also at the end of the day, if Texas hadn't lost to Florida, I don't think Steve would have these complaints either, because Texas would have made the playoffs, and I don't think he'd been quite as upset with the selection process. But it was an interesting sit-down interview. I kind of like a little bit of a, you know, snarky Sark, but the education comments were really off-putting to me, and I think he probably – I would hope that he may reevaluate those if someone asks him about an Ole Miss education going forward.
7: Then why do you think it had to be Ole Miss? You know what I'm saying? Like, it seemed like Ole Miss was the punching bag this week. And I understand about the recruiting and how the back channels of everything was counterproductive. But, I mean, there's a lot of schools that you could look at in this league and possibly say anything about basket weaving.
4: I don't know. I mean, there's certainly some online speculation. I'm sure if you're watching at home, you can go look online to see why Steve may have chose Ole Miss as his victim. But, I mean, Ole Miss was kind of getting piled on yesterday because apparently all the SEC schools wanted to talk about who's the least racist SEC school. And Texas fans have apparently forgotten all about their past and decided to jump into that conversation. Like, apparently this great University of Texas education doesn't come with a history degree, because people seemingly forgot about the Texas past waiting into that conversation yesterday. But that's a whole other story for another time. I'm sure my mentions will be reminded of that. But I don't know why Ole Miss was brought into this conversation, but it is what it is. And I guess the game that Texas plays against them isn't just going to have the arch in his family storyline this year.
5: Danny, that conversation is that conversation. I elect to stay out of it. What do you think about the expansion from 12 to 24?
4: It's dumb. It's stupid. Like, I'm sorry. I just can't. I am one of the very few people, I guess, who kind of didn't mind the BCS. But, you know, it was going to change and whatever. We got this new system and, you know, the 14 playoff, I think first couple years of that, I thought that was a fine system. But, you know, people wanted to make money, so they keep expanding. But I just can't get up for the number 20. I didn't even look at the AP poll from last year, but the number 24 team in the AP poll, which could be like the 10th place team in the SEC or, fourth or fifth place team in the Big 12, you know, getting the right to be in a playoff game. Like, that just seems absurd to me. I'm obviously wearing a Montana t-shirt right now. So I come from a school that loves a playoff system. And, you know, we grew up on this playoff system and stuff like that. But that's also, you know, Montana, there's a bunch of different conferences that are in that FCS playoffs. And, you know, the regular season means something. I just can't see the regular season meaning much when there's a 24 team playoff and, you know, these games. And I like a system where, you know, Texas and Texas A&M mean something the last weekend of November, whether it's, you know, fighting for a last playoff spot or, you know, it's something to look forward to. But now it's just another game, because if you're Texas, you hopefully have like four or five games after that game. And I don't know, but obviously these ADs and these coaches want security, their schools want bigger paychecks. And let's just take all 130 teams, just make one big playoff, just make it the whole season, because that's seemingly where we're going. But I also don't get paid to make those decisions. I just get paid to complain about them on your show.
7: Well, here's the deal, and I agree with you 100%. It all boils down to money. How are we going to be able to make more money? How are we going to get new contracts? And there's going to be some different ties into the playoff system. At the end of the day, this is what it's always going to come down to. That's why so many people are fighting for it, to be able to get into the playoffs. And I'm with you. It doesn't make sense to add 24 teams to be in a playoff. And it's like, you know that you're not getting in. It's like NCAA basketball, 76. All right, thanks for coming in. We get a little bit of money for going to it, and then you're out of there. I do want to ask you this, because there's so much to be made about the changes at the University of Texas. You wrote an article just recently about bringing back Blake Gideon and what that means for not only Texas football and him being back here, learning with Coach Muschamp, but also this gives him an upper hand in recruiting again in the state of Texas.
4: Yeah, I mean, Blake was a pretty good addition to Steve's staff when Steve first got here. I think he did a lot of good things while he was here, mentored a lot of, you know, people forget, you know, Michael Taft was a, some people don't forget, we talked about it enough, but, you know, Michael Taft was a walk-on from Westlake who emerged into a All-American, and that was under, you know, Blake's tutelage. That was with Blake as his position coach, and, you know, he was pretty instrumental in Jonah Williams recruiting and a bunch of these other guys recruiting, and the safety group played pretty well while he was here. So things may not have worked out for him the way he wanted at Georgia Tech, but that's still a year of being a defensive coordinator that's under his belt. That's an experience that you can't pay for. So he comes back to this team. He's under Will Muschamp, who obviously played for and is a really, you know, great defensive coordinator himself. And that's just a good addition to the back end of that secondary. And I think only positive things can come from that hire. And we saw from his first go around here that he's a, you know, pretty good coach himself. And now he has, you know, some different experiences, and he can bring that to the room as well.
7: Before we let you go, Danny, we got to talk about this Texas baseball team and the final home series against Missouri before you get into the SEC tournament. A lot of speculation out there. Obviously, everyone believes that Texas is going to get a number 8 seed, in the top 8, excuse me, and at least host the regional. But what do you see them needing to do to probably be a host for a regional and possibly a super regional?
4: I mean, they're going to be a host for a regional. I mean, obviously there's anything they're going to drop out of that top 16. But I think if you want to, you know, stay in that top 8, you can't lose this series. I mean, you can't stumble. I mean, you don't want to go in. You don't want to give the committee a reason to drop you down one or two slots, especially when you don't know how the teams behind you are going to play. So, I mean, I think if they take care of business this weekend, get a top 4 seed, which kind of gets them to the quarterfinals of the SEC tournament, I think they're going to be pretty much in the clear. But you also never know. So, I mean, you don't want to leave it in the hands of others. So, you know, get your job done and get your work done and keep it moving. Plus, you don't want to enter the postseason on the heels of a loss to Missouri, because Missouri is terrible and, you know, the bottom feeders of this conference. So you don't want to lose a series like that at home on senior day weekend and stuff like that. So the Longhorns have some work to do this weekend, but I think they'll get it done.
7: There he is, Danny Davis of the Austin American Statesman. You can follow him at _Danny Davis. And Danny has to be at the ballpark tomorrow, because they moved the games are Thursday, Friday, Saturday, not Friday, Saturday, Sunday. Uh-huh.
4: I had to be at the ballpark in a couple hours.
7: Oh, yeah, that's right. 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Hey, spend a week in Austin, baby. 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As always, man, appreciate you, man. Appreciate you.
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7: All right, there he is, Danny Davis of the Austin American Statesman. When we come back, we got to talk about the scheduling. 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Some news came out yesterday about the Texas football schedule. And yes, we finally get a big game at night. We'll talk about it right here on the Morning Kickoff on Sports Radio, AM 1300, The Zone, and always free on the iHeartRadio app.
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0: Welcome back to the morning kickoff on Sports Radio AM 1300 The Zone. Shout out to Danny Davis, always bringing it and making people laugh, because Danny is just like, whatever, man. Let's just make it happen. Something that is going to be happening is Texas football is set for some prime time matchups starting on September the 12th. The Texas versus Ohio State game will kick off at 3:30. September the 12th, and College Game Day will be here for the second game of the year versus Ohio State. Also, the Texas A&M game will kick off at 6:30, and then both games will be broadcast on ABC. As you know, it gets real intense when you start playing these types of games. Last time Ohio State did come to the University of Texas, it was a night game. Colt McCoy was the quarterback. There were stars all over the sidelines, and what a crazy, crazy time. Let's put it like this. I was so mad after that game that I walked from the stadium to downtown mad. I'm just talking about mad. Then I went to a party.
1: Big mad.
0: Went to a party, and the party that was there was Eddie George had rented out the spot that we were going to. So then I had to be around all them Ohio State people. I didn't stay long.
1: But I was you went in there and had one bug.
0: Yeah, I had to go out there and check it out and see what was really going on.
2: Showed your face.
0: Yeah, I had to go in there and see what was really going on. But, yeah, you talk about not being happy after that, and I don't expect to see that again. I expect the Longhorns to play well against Ohio State and get the victory. But College Game Day will be here, so you already know what that means. That means Reese Davis, Desmond Howard, Pat McAfee, Nick Saban, Kirk Herbstreit, Laura Rutledge, you know, the whole crew will be here. And so it will be a fun, fun time. We will be broadcasting 3 hours before kickoff. So stay locked in, because AM 1300 The Zone will be your home for Texas athletics and Texas football with the voice of the Texas Longhorns, our guy Craig Way, handling it all. Texas will be going back to Kyle Field. And this is another one of those games that Danny was talking about. If you got expansion in the college football playoffs, the story is going to be different every single time. This game is going to mean something. So this one being the last game of the year, it does mean something for both of those teams. It's bragging rights. It is being able to hold that across your team, the state of Texas, the Cotton Holdings Lone Star Showdown once again, and being able to hoist that trophy means a lot for the state of Texas. So this matchup will still be a big one.
1: It's not only going to be a big one, it's going to be an epic one. I think this is the one that Arch has his coming out party. And people think that, you know, oh, well, he's a candidate for the Heisman. You got to have great games against the best competition. And when you do that, then it's a lock. And I think Arch is primed and ready for it. The hype is not hype to me. It is inevitable. Like, he is Thanos right now.
0: Well, the one thing that we've seen in these types of games, these were the games that we saw Trey Wisner play his best. No Trey Wisner anymore. So you got to go back and try to figure out what guy is going to step up. I know you said that about Arch, but you also got to look at some of the other names that are going to be a part of the journey when it comes to the Texas Longhorns. Quinn, you think about it. Last year, he had 155 yards rushing, Trey Wisner. The year before that, he had 186 yards on the ground. He became a legend in those types of games.
1: Yeah.
0: He did that against Oklahoma as well. Now you got to see if some of these newer guys, Hollywood Smothers, Relik Brown, are those guys going to be the ground and pound type of guy? Or is this, by that time, Derek Cooper has proven to be one of those special, special guys in the backfield? It doesn't matter now, but it's something that as a football player, you want to be a part of the stories that people will tell year in and year out. You could go back and look at what Case McCoy did against Oklahoma and what he did against Texas A&M. You go back and look at what Colt did in those types of games. That's when you become those types of stars, and your name will be talked about a lot.
1: Man, you talk about wanting to be a legend. Like, I think that's the game to pick to do it. College Game Day, I think, is going to end up in Austin more than once. There's going to be too much riding on the season for the – even if it's not in Austin, Texas is going to be involved in at least two College Game Days. They have – their schedule is
2: – well, Oklahoma's is always a guarantee.
1: Yeah, it's always a guarantee. It's they're always going to be in the thick of it. If they can win this schedule, because this schedule is so packed, full of really good teams to play. And, I mean, they just going to have more opportunities than everybody else.
0: Well, some of the games that you might even want to look at is Tennessee, Texas going to Tennessee. I definitely would be looking at that Ole Miss-Texas game, especially because of the conversations that we had and the fact that Pete Golding is one of those guys that doesn't forget. And Trinidad Chambliss is one of the top quarterbacks in the land.
1: How do you think that A&M is going to be at the end of the year?
0: Oh, I think they'll be right in the thick of things, too. And, of course, you got to go to LSU. Lane Kiffin, yeah. Steve Sarkisian going at each other.
1: What's the over-under? Four games?
0: Maybe. We'll see. Hour number one is in the books. Hour number two is just around the corner. Major League Baseball is at the quarter mark of the season. And I'm going to give you some standings and, of course, some players that you might not know. Right here on the Morning Kickoff on Sports Radio, AM 1300 The Zone, and always free on that iHeartRadio app.
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0: 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Well, it's not. It gets a lot better than that. Right, Todd? Wouldn't you say that Dude Wipes gets a whole lot better?
1: Much better.
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0: Welcome back to hour number two of the morning kickoff right here on Sports Radio AM 1300 The Zone. In hour number one, we had a conversation about Coach Sark and his article in the USA Today where he was calling out the system and how things are run in the NCAA. Some very, very valid points about the playoff system, obviously the committee, and how things are headed with NIL. We also had a conversation about the Spurs and how they handled the T-Wolves yesterday in San Antonio, 126-97. Wembanyama came back like a man possessed. Also had some great support from the other guys on the squad, and they got some future stars that are there. Now they will be back in Minnesota to try to close the thing out. We also got a chance to talk to our guy Danny Davis of the Austin American Statesman. He believes Texas baseball is in a very, very good spot to be able to host for sure the regional, but also looking for high enough seating where you could be able to host a super regional as well. And then we also talked announced times, primetime games for the Texas Longhorns versus Ohio State and Texas A&M. Both games will be at 6:30. Night games, finally. But, of course, you get game day to be at the first or the second game at home against Ohio State. We also will talk NBA. There's a lot of news, sad news out of the NBA, but also some guys that are looking for work because they are free agents and some people in the front office are looking for jobs. But let's talk Major League Baseball. We haven't had a chance to do that a lot this season. And the reason being is because the Houston Astros aren't very good, Marcus. Your team is not very good. When you look at the Major League standings, the Houston Astros are 16-27, six games out of first place, where the Athletics are leading the AL West. But to your defense, I'm going to say y'all are a mash unit. You don't have a lot of healthy players at this particular time for the Houston Astros.
1: You told me at the beginning of the show about what happened to Pena. It's like, oh, come on. Even in rehab, come on, man.
0: Yeah, it's getting dangerous for him in rehab. For those that don't know, he was playing in Corpus Christi. Ball was hitting a gap in right center field. They had a play at second base, and the runner slides into Pena's knee and flips him. He gets back up. He's able to play. Well, he goes to bat, and during his at-bat, he gets hit by the pitch. So some guys just say, hey, man, send me back to the big leagues. I don't need
2: They're
0: to be
2: a magnet
0: down.
2: For pain.
0: I don't need to be down here risking it. If I'm going to risk it, I'm going to risk it at the top level. They are in last place in the AL West. The Texas Rangers are a game and a half out of first place in the AL West. Josh Young is finally starting to hit for the Texas Rangers, and hopefully they can get that turned around as well. But when you look across Major League Baseball, there's some teams that are doing some really, really good things. The Tampa Bay Rays, well, the team with no home, is sitting there 28-13. They're they've won 9 out of their last 10 games. They continue to play at a high level. The New York Yankees are in second place in the AL East. They are 2 games behind the Tampa Bay Rays. The Cleveland Guardians, 23-21, lead the AL Central. But surprise, surprise, the number 2 team in the AL Central is not the Detroit Tigers. It's not the Kansas City Royals. And it's not the Minnesota Twins. It is the Chicago White Sox are sitting at 20-21, a game and a half out of first place. The NL East is led by the Atlanta Braves. The Atlanta Braves led by Bryce Elder, former Texas Longhorn, who has been dealing all season long. They are 29-13. The Philadelphia Phillies are 20-22. They are led by home run leader Kyle Schwarber, who is hitting, he has 17 home runs, but he's only hitting 220. But that's just his story. You look at the NL Central, the Chicago Cubs, the Cubbies. I know the Cubs fans are walking around with their jerseys in the car and ready to hang out with everybody. The Cubs are 27-15. The Milwaukee Brewers, Mark, you sent us a video the other day of their starting pitcher throwing how many pitches over 100?
2: I think 13. 13 pitches. Listen, that's a lot of usage for that kind of heat. It seems like you would try to save your arm after you prove it. Prove it every now and then. I can throw 103. But then idle down, man. Just paint the corner.
0: Not the way that baseball is being played right now. You go out there, most guys don't even pitch 5 innings, 6 innings anymore.
2: They're so you just let them have it.
0: Just let it go and go out there and dominate. And kids today, they throw so hard anyway. The nutrition, the workout, the way that they take care of their bodies. Go out there and let it fly. Because when I was coming out, you threw 95, you were a flamethrower. Now you throw 95, you're a spot starter. You're not even part of that thing. So the NL Central is the most competitive division as of right now. Everybody is above 500. The only division in baseball where every team is over 500. The Cubs lead, followed by the Brewers. St. Louis is 24-17. The Pittsburgh Pirates behind Paul Skeens. I'll talk about him in just a minute. They are 23-19. And the Cincinnati Reds are 22-20. In the NL Central. Out west, the San Diego Padres lead the division by a half a game over the LA Dodgers. Padres are 24-17. Dodgers are 24-18. And they are on a collision course, as they always are, every single year. Dodgers have lost 4 straight games. Shohei has not been hitting the way that he normally has.
2: Yeah, it looks weird.
0: It's been a tough, tough look for them. And as we talked about the injuries for the Houston Astros, the Dodgers have been playing without Mookie Betts. He's just now getting back to playing again. So it'll take him a minute to get going. But it's been fun to watch Major League Baseball during this time. Also, I want to make sure that y'all know that leading the National League in hitting is Brandon Marsh. He's an outfielder for the Phillies. He leads with 350. Shea Langerlies from the A's is hitting 340. He is also from Baylor University, a guy that has done a really, really good job with his career. As I mentioned, Kyle Schwarber has hit 17 home runs to lead the NL and leading the AL. Tell me if you heard this before. Aaron Judge is leading with 16 home runs. The rookie that is having the best season so far is Munetaka Morikawa.
2: Say that twice.
0: Munetaka Morikawa is now leading for the White Sox, leading in home runs. He is absolutely crushing it. I think he hit a home run in 6 straight games. At one point, Sal Stewart of Cincinnati is leading in home runs as well. The Cy Young leaders would be right now. You would have Cam

0: Aaron Judge is Aaron Judge, and he's gonna be there at the end. I am kind of surprised at what Cal Riley has been able to not do this season, because I would not have expected him not to be able to hit the baseball.
1: I mean, he fell off a cliff.
0: Yeah, I would. And look, as a person who played it and gone through some serious slumps, I understand it, but I don't see how he at that level was able to go through that. As I said, he did get some hits last night, but that was for a while, and people were clapping for him.
1: Like go clap?
0: They were cheering him because they know how hard this game is and how hard it is to go up to the plate knowing that you're an out. That's the tough part for me. Mm. You know, going up to the plate that you're an out. And everybody in the dugout, let's put it like this, man. There were times when I would look in the dugout when I was struggling, and if there was two outs, I saw everybody over there getting their gloves because they knew it was time to go out to the field.
1: Dang. That's such disrespect.
0: Hey.
1: You know, you
0: sometimes mentioned... you got to call it like you see it, dog.
1: Hey.
0: Your boy was struggling. Hey, Harge is up. Hey. Go ahead and get y'all's
1: glove. His
0: is in the corner. Make him come back and get his. Make him, don't he? Because he ain't going to run the bases. He's going to be at home plate. So come in here.
1: Wow.
0: And get the ball. It happens, man. That's just the way it goes. And sometimes you go through it. But he is going, he's a big league hitter. He'll get an opportunity to do better than that. He was 0 for 38 when the slump broke. Oh, yeah, man. It's tough out there. It's hard out there. Coming up next, we got some people that are unemployed looking for jobs, and one of them is the Sixers president. We'll talk about it right here on the Morning Kickoff on Sports Radio AM 1300 The Zone, and always free on the iHeartRadio app.

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5: 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Jason Collins, former NBA player, coach in the league, passed away from brain cancer. Unfortunate situation. You saw a lot of people talking about that. Jason Kidd had mentioned it as well. Jason Kidd not only was a teammate of Collins, he coached him when he first got into coaching. So they have a deep personal relationship. So he had talked about it as well. And then you had the young man, Brandon Clark, who passed away yesterday. The news came out from his agency and the team. He passed away on an apparent overdose. They're still going to do the investigation, but it looked like that is what happened. 29 years old and passed away of a possible overdose. So there was some dark cloud, and they did a ceremony last night at the Spurs game. Before the game started, they gave a tribute to both of them, a moment of silence, so to speak, for both of those players.
6: Man, I feel bad for Collins' family. Is, you know, he's got a twin brother, you know, like that had to be like losing a part of yourself. And I feel for him. And man, 29 years old though, man, what a loss. He got to live a good life, but it was a short good life. You know, you want to see somebody, if they, you know, meet their untimely demise, you know, you would hope that they would have lived a long life and been able to do all the things that they would have dreamed of doing, and he was that time was just cut short.
5: Especially because he's an active player as we speak. So
6: and you hear so much good stuff about him. Everybody used to say how he was the light. When he walked in the room, he was like, man, how's your mama? You know, and everybody would laugh. And, you know, so it was, it's harder when you, when it's that guy that goes.
5: Yep, yep. So we'll find out more as those moments go along. And again, just tragedy in the NBA, and especially with the unexpected death of Brandon Clark. All right, let's get into the NBA. Daryl Morey, that's right, he is gone. And he is somebody that he's an analytics guy. And I understand people love the analytics. But if you go back and you look at his history, his team never wins. They never get to the promised land. And he kept bringing James Harden with him everywhere that he went. He's a guy that is, his philosophy, it is really on the analytical part of it. He does not like mid-range or layups. He wants you to shoot threes. And I'm like, what? The mid-range is the lost art in basketball.
7: I will correct you on that. He liked layups. He liked points in the paint. He didn't like mid-range.
5: Yeah, yeah.
7: And but the problem is his teams did not. Here's the problem with Morey, because I'm a Rockets fan.
5: So you definitely know.
7: I definitely know about this. He would bring in athletes who were not good three-point shooters to fit in a system that is basically focused on shooting threes and getting to the paint. Or guys that were not good at free throw shooting as well.
5: He's an MIT guy.
6: But like, why would you do that, though?
5: Trust me. Look. I always try to look at people for who they are and what they are, and he's had success, so I can't knock his success on what he was. But sometimes the analytics get in the way of what your eyes are telling you. Like, if I'm watching a game and I see kid or a team playing well, but your analytics tells you that it's time for him to come out of the game because at this point of the game, he's got to come out because they've seen him three times in the lineup. Well, they ain't got a hit off of him three times. So why are you taking him out? Because the analytics told you that? It's kind of like what you said a minute ago. Dude's throwing 108 miles an hour and you're going to call a breaking ball so somebody can hit it? Like, it doesn't make sense. You got guys hitting threes, but you're going to take them out while they're hot and then try to put them back in crunch time? Doesn't make sense.
6: Yeah.
5: You know, sometimes the analytics get in the way of what your eyes tell you. And, you know, you hear coaches talk about gut feelings. But after the game, you got to go in there and have a meeting with them because he's going to tell you that this is what happened, this is what happened, and this is what should have happened. It didn't work. And the trusting the process in Philly, we talked about that, wasn't good. When he left Houston, wasn't good. And they were calling him the money ball guy. It was called Morey Ball. So he wanted to do those certain things right there that ended up hurting the way that the game was played. And it's difficult to watch that kind of stuff.
6: And he left that team in purgatory. He left them so top heavy with Embiid's contract and Paul George's contracts that they really just have to, you know, just live with it. There's nothing else to do.
5: Yeah, you're paying too many people too much money on that roster. Kind of like what you said about a couple of other things.
7: I don't know if you can blame Embiid on him, but yeah.
6: No, it's not his fault.
7: No, I'm saying you can put it all on that George trade. That was all Morey. But Embiid, that's the guy that's on the team. Him and Maxey, you're resigning. You're keeping your guys. But Paul George, you trade for that contract. And Paul George has basically rebuilt two franchises off of trades alone. So I don't know if you make that trade to get him, bring him in.
5: Well, the other part of it is, too, when you look at what the 76ers became, you spent a lot of money for James Harden to come with you, too.
6: Yeah. And I really do think that Philly will be a better team in the next 2 years once they establish. They're going to have two losing seasons in a row. So they're going to get two draft picks.
5: Yep.
6: And the guys that are the stars right now, Maxey is young, early 20s, and they just got the other guy is the rookie, Edgecombe. So he's going to be, they're both going to be around for another 8 years. So if they can, these next 2 years of tanking, really, because they, I mean, they're not going to visibly tank, but just paying those guys and not having a roster is going to make them lose.
5: Yeah, we're going to try to figure out what their next move is going to be. Who are they going to bring in to take over that? Let's not get it twisted. He was named the executive of the year. He's been a guy that a lot of folks really wanted him to be part of their organization. But like everything else, there's a time and a place and things continue to change. And if he's not adjusting to that change and what the game is being played, and again, look at your personnel. Make sure you look at your personnel, too. I mean, like, you can't be that guy if you got Joel Embiid and wanting him to shoot threes the entire time. I know he can make it, but that's not what he is. And your offense can be ran through Joel Embiid. That's why he was an MVP. I mean, there's so many different things. Look, this dude gonna forget more basketball and the Pythagorean theorem and all that other stuff that goes with them. But at the end of the day, when you start looking at the NBA and the way that the game is being played now, it's all about speed. These guys are getting up and down that floor. They're trying to get as many shots. It's almost like, what's the guy, Mike D'Antoni.
6: Oh,
5: it's almost
6: gosh.
5: Like the Mike. Oh, yeah. Another guy that coached in Houston. Just jacking that thing up.
6: Marcus, you just can't win, huh?
5: Nope, neither can Houston.
7: It was fun to watch.
5: Yeah, it's definitely fun to watch until, what, didn't they miss like
7: 28 three-pointers in a row, something like that?
5: Because you know why? He don't like the mid-range. Get to the rim.
7: Why you playing against a team that hits threes like crazy? So
5: exactly.
7: You missing 28 threes in a row against the Warriors. That's not the team you missed a bunch of threes against.
5: Awful.
6: Marcus said that was such a hey, that's beautiful.
5: Because he had to sit and watch all of that.
6: I'm sorry,
5: he
6: Marcus.
5: Had to sit and watch all of that. Coming up next, we're going to talk about, well, what are we talking about, the World's Strongest Man? We will hear from the World's Strongest Man right here on the Morning Kickoff on Sports Radio AM 1300 The Zone and always free on the iHeartRadio app.
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21: Your Austin weather and air quality alert day for your Wednesday. Partly cloudy, could see some mist and reduced visibility. A high near 90. Mainly clear tonight, a low in the mid-60s. Thursday, mostly sunny, a high of 92.
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5: You heard the beat drop. That can only mean one thing. WWE Hall of Famer and World's Strongest Man, D. Mark Henry, brings you his World's Strongest Take. Take it away, big fella.
24: Hard.
5: Yes.
24: You know what time it is?
5: What time is it?
24: It's time for the World's Strongest Take by the World's Strongest Man, Marcus. Back then, they didn't know me. Now I'm hot. They're all on me. Well, guys, here we are. Another edition of the World's Strongest Take. And we said that we would circle back to this conversation from yesterday. And I wanted for us to really get into it. This season, at 41 years old, LeBron James averaged 20.9 points. 7 assists, 6 rebounds, and 1-1. Guys, that's like elite, elite company. There's only maybe 5 other guys in the league that's at his level. And he's 41. And the Lakers have made the commitment to getting younger. They said that this is Luka's team, that everything they're going to do is going to be based around making Luka's team good for him going forward. So let's talk about it. LeBron James, 41. Smart. Close to 35. Then, like, Austin Reeves and Rui Hachimura are not old players, but they're not in their early 20s. DeAndre Ayton, was a stopgap. They have him for one more year, but he's somebody that can be packaged and traded. Like, they don't have a nucleus of guys on their team that can play for the Lakers next season. So, which leads me to where LeBron will play. And a lot of people speculated, including Hards yesterday, that Golden State would be a good place for him because it would take the scoring off of Draymond Green, which was a big weakness. Coming back, Jimmy Butler, he would probably miss the first 25 games of the season next year. And LeBron would be a more than adequate replacement. And then once he came back, but that would be a team full of old guys. Steph Curry, LeBron James, Draymond Green. They're not going to, that's a franchise that's destined to die because you won't be able to trade or you won't be able to sign free agents because they're going to win enough that they don't get a high enough draft pick and you end up getting guys from 16 to 30. So they have no room for growth. Where do you see LeBron? And the place that someone posed the question yesterday, how good would LeBron James look in a Pistons uniform? Veteran leadership, a guy that can score and be a scorer for a team that's their biggest problem is having a go-to scorer. Cade Cunningham has done a great job of growing this season, but where do you, my thing is when they suggested the Pistons, I went, oh, wow, another scorer? That would be great. What say you?
5: I think LeBron James stays in L.A. I think there's no reason for him to go anywhere else at this stage of his career. If it's not a guaranteed winner, why would I move? If it's not a place where I feel good about and not have to reacclimate myself to a spot, I would, because I don't have to play. I don't need to play.
24: He can take the veteran exemption at $7 million if he wanted to.
5: And stay right there in L.A.
24: And stay
5: all
24: right
5: of his
24: there.
5: Business is there. Everything that he's built but this half of his career.
24: But to go from $56 million to $7 million is a drastic change, jump. Still, when if his numbers dropped and he was scoring 14 points and getting 3 or 5 assists and 3 or 5 rebounds, I would be like, hey, brother, can you just hook us up and take the veteran minimum? But Hards, he averaged 26-6 and 1-1. Like, that's still elite, top 10 NBA talent. It would almost be like, it's more than a kinfolk deal for him to stay there. Is that fair? You always talk about the market. Am I wrong?
5: No.
24: You always talk about, no, you're going to ruin the market.
5: LeBron is 40. He'll be 42 years old. He's not ruining the market. He set the market already. For him, it is what it is. There's not going to be a lot of players that are going to be able to play like he does at that level, at that age.
24: But he is. This is what I'm saying.
5: I'm talking about the other players for him to ruin the market for are not playing at 41 years old and playing like that. So there is no market for those types of guys. He is the market. That's why people are talking about him being the top free agent that is out there.
7: The only issue is there's not another team with salary cap space. So to pick up LeBron James, you would have to do a sign and trade, or he take that exemption.
5: And again, or he stays with the Lakers and they pay him the money. Because what Rob Pelinka said yesterday, that the first order of business that he was going to do was let him have the next step. He's done so much for the city of L.A., his team. He's been a great teammate into this organization. And the thing we want to do more than anything else is to honor him back. Take your time, man. It's okay. Think about what you want to do. LeBron James, to your point of what you said, put up some ridiculous numbers. But are the numbers worth me moving somewhere else, moving my family to go somewhere else where I'm only going to probably play one more year?
24: Well, I'm just saying, Harge, like, to go from $55 million to even if they said, look, we're going to, we'll pay you 25. We need to go out in free agency and get somebody really good, LeBron, to play in the post or at two guard that can play defense and be a scorer for us. Like, they got to find something, and they're going to have to pay for that.
5: Okay.
24: You know, I mean, I think that the number one option is for them to try to go and get Giannis Antetokounmpo.
5: So if LeBron decides, I want to stay here and I'll take the minimum and you go get Giannis.
24: Yeah. Now you got a guy, you can pay him $250 million and he would be an upgrade, and LeBron could still be LeBron, but that's going to be his decision to make, not the league's.
5: Yep.
24: So that's just my opinion. My take, so I get the last word.
5: There it is. That's what I was waiting on. There he is, WWE Hall of Famer, World's Strongest Man, the Mark Henry. When we come back, we want to talk a little bit more about Texas football. We're going to hear from Coach Sarkisian as he spoke to the Four Letter Network. We'll talk about it right here on the Morning Kickoff on Sports Radio, AM 1300, The Zone, and always free on the iHeartRadio app.
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5: Welcome back to the morning kickoff right here on Sports Radio AM 1300 The Zone. If you missed any parts of the show, make sure you stay locked in. Our guy Marcus will have it posted on social media immediately after the show, wherever you get your podcast. Lock it in. Tell five friends to tell five friends. Now, that is where they need to be locked in for all of the latest. Speaking of the latest, we opened the show talking about Steve Sarkisian and his interview with the USA Today and how he talked about the state of college football, the playoffs, and, of course, recruiting. And some of the players that he recruited are very, very special. And that running back room is definitely one of the most special rooms on the 40 acres. And here's what Coach Sark said about what he likes about the new running back room additions.
32: Yeah, I think big picture-wise, first of all, you know, our offense historically has always been at its best when we have the ability to run the football. I know people kind of always like to think of me as a quarterback guy and a passing game guy, but a lot of our passing game comes off of the run game. And, you know, clearly a year ago, we were not the running football team that we've aspired to be over the years. And so we had to make some adjustments. We had to make some changes. And, you know, naturally, you got to try to solidify some things up front. And bringing in a Melvin Sinai on the offensive line at tackle, being able to move Brandon Baker to guard, and then going out and getting Hollywood Smothers and a Ralique Brown. You know, Hollywood was a first-team All-ACC running back Raleek was a first-team All-Big 12 running back. To have those guys come in being a two-headed monster with the addition of a Derek Cooper out of the high school ranks, I think all three of those guys had tremendous springs. But also bringing in a Cam Coleman. And now you have a Cam Coleman to go along with a Ryan Wingo and an Emmett Mosley. Now people have to deploy things a little bit differently defensively. And to go along with Arch's legs, and we see the value of those things. We're trying to be a really versatile offense. We're trying to create, you know, box counts where we can run the football effectively. And if you're going to try to stop the run, and now we're creating these one-on-one opportunities on the perimeter with some pretty high-level playmakers for us.
5: When he was talking about the running game, what he mentioned was Arch Manning's legs. And just for the record, Arch Manning is the has the most yards returning to the 40 acres. As Trey Wisner has left, Christian Clark, C.J. Baxter have all left, Arch Manning is the returning leading rusher on the team. And he had 10 touchdowns on the ground of our 17 last year.
0: And it could have been more. It's just that they didn't out of safety purposes. Now you have some guys that can deploy that running game the way Steve intended. Explosive guys, quick hitters. You know, like we, outside of, I don't know, I think probably Jamal Charles might have been the last quick hitter guy. Bijan was a grinder. He could do everything.
5: Here we go.
1: Well, Bijan, no. Really?
0: Bijan could go, but I'm just saying he was a power runner too. You can't just put him in throw the ball to him and he goes to the house for 90 yards. Category.
5: Yeah,
0: that was Jamal Charles.
1: Yeah, you can do that with him.
5: You can do that with Bijan. Why do you continue to disrespect Bijan?
0: I'm not disrespecting him. I just see him as a better balanced overall back. That's Jamal a compliment.
5: Jamal could catch the ball out of the backfield. He can take it to the house. He could get into the hole just like Bijan.
0: But Jamal had that Pierron, man.
5: I will give you the Pierron,
0: but
5: crazy. I'm not letting you
0: bad thoughts out there from me to Bijan because I'm not doing that.
5: People are listening. They heard.
0: I know they can hear.
5: They can hear you.
0: I know they can hear, but you're twisting it. You're trying to make it seem like I'm hating on Bijan. I pay him a compliment.
5: Make sure you clip it.
0: I'm just saying that Hollywood Smothers is a guy that if he runs a zone, inside zone, he'll be gone. By the time the corners and safeties look, he's up the popped up the middle of the field and he's in the end zone.
5: And you now, got the ultimate weapon. You got Bijan Robinson. You got the ultimate.
0: He's got to prove it to me.
5: What?
0: He had 13 carries. That point in the season.
5: Yeah.
0: And it wasn't his fault. It was the regime's fault at Atlanta, not allowing him to carry the ball. If he don't carry the ball, how am I going to make my assessment?
5: I'm going to tell you right now, go look at your fantasy numbers, and he'll tell you everything you need to know.
0: Well, I let him go because they weren't letting him carry the ball.
5: Okay.
0: But Atlanta
5: I wish I was in your league.
0: Atlanta said this season that Bijan will lead the league in carries.
5: We're gonna leave that to another day because we definitely got to get there.
0: No, I'm gonna hit it tomorrow.
5: But another guy that is very, very special and is getting a lot of love is Jermaine Bishop. And Coach was asked about Jermaine Bishop and what he brings.
32: Yeah, Arch, it's funny about Jermaine. Arch went home one night and just watched his highlights, and he texts me. He goes, I just watched Jermaine Bishop's high school highlights. I think he had like 70 touchdowns of over 70 yards or something crazy. He's an explosive playmaker. There's no question about it. The thing about Jermaine is he loves football. He's got a high football IQ. He's a tremendous DB as well. And so I think his understanding of the offense for a true freshman coming out of a spring is very impressive. He's a guy that can play outside and in the slot. you know, different scrimmages. He was making big time plays. And again, that was helpful for him. You know, we limited Ryan Wingo this spring. We limited Emmett Mosley this spring. And so Jermaine got more opportunities. He took advantage of those opportunities, and he's earning the trust of the coaching staff and the quarterbacks.
5: And that's all you need to know. As long as he's got that kind of ability, has that kind of trust, and seeing folks understand that he is going to be special, that is something that I cannot wait to see.
0: I can't wait, but I'm going to tell you something. There's nothing like seeing somebody that's a special player that make you feel better all of a sudden. Ooh, man, my hip feel, my back feel better. I think I'm going to go on out and practice today.
5: Yep.
0: He don't need more reps. Yep. I can't have him taking my reps during the season because that's what's going to happen. That guy's going to get reps, Harge.
5: Can't make the club in the tub, man. And when you're not out there and not able to perform, people look at it a little bit differently, and somebody is going to get them reps, and they're going to get better, and they're going to get that opportunity to play the position that you are supposed to be playing, but now it's time to roll out with.
0: But I do want Mosley and Wingo healthy. Like, if they had little knick-knack injuries, let them heal. Don't put them out there in harm's way.
5: Right. I think that's exactly what they did, and they even said, guys could have went out there and practiced if they needed to.
0: If they needed
5: to. They didn't have to. They know the system. They've been around the system, and they know what is expected of them. So for them to be at that level is something that I can't wait to see. Coach Sark wanted all the smoke, and he brought it. And we'll have more conversation tomorrow, as we'll be joined by our guy, Eric Henry of Horns 247.
0: Info.
5: We'll also be joined by Texas baseball head coach Jim Schlossnagel as they get ready for the final homestand starting tomorrow night versus the Missouri Tigers. Stay locked in all day long. Dan Patrick, Colin Cowherd, the Craig Way Show with the voice of the Texas Longhorns, Craig Way, Bucky and BK, and Round Rock Express Baseball. For Mark Henry, for Marcus, I'm Harbaugh Harge. And just remember this, folks. Don't believe everything you see, because even salt looks like sugar. Happy anniversary, Nani and Poppy. Peace. Harbaugh Harge for...
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0: 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I didn't get a list of golfers here, Dylan.
1: I emailed it to you.
0: When did you email that?
1: Checking.
0: Okay. Oh, so it's always nice if you print it out.
1: That's on me.
0: Because then I don't click on it, and then I'm going to have to do this and scroll. Okay.
1: Did you find it?
0: I got it. I got it.
1: I'm sorry.
0: Okay. We get two picks, snake draft. Todd won the Masters.
1: Yes, he did. Do we want Todd to go last?
0: He has to go last, yes.
1: Start with you, Dan? Go.
0: No. We can go.
1: Paulie came in last this year. He went from first to last in the Masters pool.
0: Okay. Paul can go first then.
2: You know, I'm going to go on a limb here and take Scotty Scheffler.
0: Wow, I didn't see that.
1: Oh, my gosh.
2: Yep. Shocker.
0: Who would have thought that? So who's next then, Dylan?
1: Marvin.
0: Okay, Marv.
3: Bryson DeChambeau.
0: Wow. Oh, okay.
2: Gun show.
0: Live and let die.
1: You're up, Dan.
0: I'll take Rory.
2: What? You love him.
0: I know, but I there's somebody else that I want to take. Dylan, you're next.
1: I am, to no one's surprise, Dan, going to take Sung Jae-in.
0: All right. Now it's my turn again.
1: Todd's turn.
0: Oh, Todd.
4: I'm going to take Jordan Spieth.
0: Jordan Spieth. Okay. Friend of the show. I'm going to go Cameron Young. Young. Who's next? Marvin?
1: Yep.
3: Tommy Fleetwood.
0: Oh, okay. All right. Dreamy blue eyes. And then, Paul, you're next.
2: Am I last? Ludwig Oberg.
0: Oh, everybody should try to have a swing like Ludwig Oberg.
2: Dresses well, too.
0: Yeah, he does. Yeah. So that's it. We finished our PG.
1: No, I still got one more, and Todd's got one more.
0: Oh, okay.
1: I'm going to take Brooks Koepka.
0: Okay. And then Todd goes again?
1: Yep.
4: I'm going to take Justin Thomas.
0: Okay.
1: All right, now we're done. And the winner will get a prize that I'm going to figure out. But someone has to have a winning golfer. So we each only get two guys. If no one wins, then nothing happens.
0: Nobody picked John Rahm. Just saying. Yeah. Just throwing that out there.
1: Uninspiring performance at the Masters this year.
0: Xander Schauffele is also in there. All right. So gives us something to keep an eye on. Yes, Paul?
2: Every year I get upset with the PGA Championship because they need more branding. I know they've moved to a better slot. But like, it's such a generic term. They need a better prize. I think it's a good looking trophy, but nobody remembers it. It's not like the green jacket. You know,
0: it's the Wanamaker trophy is the name of it.
2: Yeah. It's somewhat got a decent name, but they need something cooler, like a sweater vest or something.
0: A sweater vest. Yes, Marv.
3: You said cooler and then you said sweater vest right after that.
2: I said
1: a cool sweater vest.
0: I'm not big on a sweater vest.
2: Golfers like them.
1: They give out a lot of clothing at these tournaments, though. Like, obviously, the Masters, the RBC. Arnold Palmer, you get the Arnold Palmer Invitational, you get the red cardigan.
0: We gave out the True Green jacket.
1: We did, Todd.
0: Todd put on the True Green jacket. Let's see. Kyle in Alaska. Hi, Kyle. What could be on your mind today?
5: Hi, Dan. 5'8", 215. You brought up earlier about the NFL finding the sweet spot for 9:30 a.m. games. One of the great things about living in Alaska is you get 9 a.m. games, and you can just go about the rest of your day.
0: So all your games are 9. Well, the 1 o'clock start is at 9 a.m.?
5: Right, yeah, it's 1 o'clock starts at 9 a.m.
0: Where do you live in Alaska?
5: I live in Palmer, about an hour north of Anchorage.
0: And what do you do for a living?
5: I work for the National Weather Service.
0: Oh. Okay. The coldest city in Alaska is?
5: Barrow? Or Dead Horse? Up on the North Slope?
0: What's the warmest it gets there in those cities?
5: I've experienced 90 degrees about 5 years ago with a massive heat wave.
0: Okay. Well, thank you, Kyle, for that update from Alaska. Yes, Paul?
2: Current temperature in Barrow, Alaska, 7 degrees.
0: It's unbearable. Well, okay. Okay. Okay, Todd. I mean, just on the fly.
4: You say it was 90 degrees once in Alaska?
0: Yeah.
4: Global warming. That's a real thing.
0: Yeah. I've only been to British Columbia. I wanted to go to Alaska for a fishing trip.
1: Let's go.
0: We ended up going to British Columbia, which was spectacular. Caught some salmon. I was doing well. Had my Brad Pitt moment, fly fishing. 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

0: 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Isn't that right, Wrench?
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8: So many interesting things. 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People say, oh, you got to go. Utah's got to move to number one. Why would Utah want to give away a really good player in Walker Kessler? Like, they if you put Darren Peterson, who's gone head-to-head multiple times with A.J. DeBonta, has got the better of him. Everybody's freaking out about the Kansas stuff. The Peterson people are leaking that it was creatine that caused the calf strains and the hammy strains. My bigger thing with Peterson isn't that. It is, I mean, injury stuff is a little concerning, but, calf strains, everybody gets them. Is more that he plays in a silo. He'll score 24. Will anybody else be involved? I don't like guys. Kawhi Leonard, my biggest knock on him, injuries and, first 7 years in his career, did he have an assist? Like, James Harden could drive me nuts, but he could distribute. That means something, elevating others around you. J-Mac with the news.
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11: You know, we haven't talked about the free throw merchant much this week. SGA, Colin, the foul baiter who's taken a lot of heat from everywhere.
8: Yeah.
11: He has addressed it, telling reporters, it's just how the game has been picked up, and I'm not the only one who's ever done it. They can pick on me all they want. I don't really care. It's SGA, they're not picking on you, man. I mean, come on. This is you. You brought this on yourself with the flopping and the antics. People are sick of it. And he's not getting calls, Colin, in the playoffs.
8: That's right. And you and I know this. The whistle dies in the playoffs. Karl Malone wouldn't get quite as many calls in the playoffs. James Harden wouldn't get quite as many calls in the playoffs. SGA is not getting the calls. We know this to be, it's self-evident. In the NBA playoffs, the WNBA does it the opposite. In the WNBA, they let you hack each other in the regular season, and then nobody's healthy for the playoffs. People get beat up. It's way too physical in the regular season. The NBA's got a quick whistle regular season. They want to keep their stars healthy. Then they cross your fingers, but you let all the guys beat up on themselves in the playoffs. It's physical basketball. So this is history. They swallow the whistle, especially late in the shot clock or late at the half or late in the game. They want players to win. They don't want refs to be the deciding factor. So this is the one little bit of kryptonite to SGA.

He's a Texas legend, a Hall of Fame broadcaster, the voice of the Texas Longhorns, and your host of the Craig Way Show. Here he is now, Craig Way.

0: Into a Yacht Rock Wednesday, we roll. Good afternoon, everybody. Welcome to the program here on Sports Radio AM 1300 The Zone. And where you can always listen to us for free on the iHeartRadio app. My name is Craig Way. Thank you very much for joining us. Glad to have you with us. Alongside the producer, Jake Harmon, we're with you up until 5 o'clock this afternoon. A lot to touch on. Obviously, review of last night's Spurs win in the NBA playoffs. We'll talk about the NBA playoffs overall. We'll hear from some of the principals involved in that. In the 4 o'clock hour, there'll be a little more in-depth college baseball preview of the final weekend of the regular season. Keith Moreland, my broadcast partner at Longhorn Baseball Games, will join us, and that'll be in the 4 o'clock hour. We'll have that, a segment with him talking about the Longhorns, the SEC, the Big 12, the Sun Belt with Texas State, the national scene, all that stuff coming up. We'll have that. In the 3 o'clock hour, a little more breakdown of the projections and how it also aligns with RPI and some of the other stuff, some things about that as well. And coming up here in a few minutes, further proof that he is alive and well and still gainfully employed by this company, our own Cameron Parker, who is our resident PGA Tour honk. He's the one who keeps up with all the minutiae of the pro golf scene, even the part that he doesn't like live golf, but he keeps up with all of it. And he'll join us with a preview of the PGA Championship that'll be going on. So the PGA, it's at Aronimink, isn't it? Outside of Philadelphia?
1: Yep.
0: Yeah.
1: It moved there, actually. I learned this morning. They moved it there. It was supposed to be in 2027, but they moved it there to coincide with the 250th birthday of America.
0: Yeah, exactly. And, of course, the baseball All-Star game will be in Philadelphia. So, yeah, it's all signs point to Philly in the 250th. And you were not alive. I was 15 going on 16 when the bicentennial came around. And I do remember, and I remember us all going out to watch this, where I was growing up in Greensboro in North Carolina, this grand fireworks display. And I remember Walter Cronkite talking about it, urging people to join CBS News coverage of that in celebration of us. I remember him talking about that. And they did a thing like this was really cool that CBS did. And maybe OGs, you know, of my ilk or thereabouts or even older might remember this. But I remember this as a 13-year-old, a 14-year-old, a 15-year-old. They started doing these bicentennial minutes, and they were doing them during prime time, like 7:58 or 7:59 p.m. Eastern time, or 8:58 or 8:59 p.m. Eastern. It would be between two network shows, and be a bicentennial minute. And it wasn't Cronkite; he would do some, but they had a lot of stars who would do it. And it was basically, you know, they're talking about, you know, the Boston Tea Party or something, or talking about Bunker Hill or you know, whatever. And they did this for like 2 years. They had these going on all the way up until the bicentennial came about. So that was a long time ago, no doubt about it.
1: Nowadays, they try to do that. People would have too many problems with it.
0: Yeah, probably so.
1: No, you left this out. You misrepresented that.
0: Yeah, right. What'd you do? Get that from AI? You know, it'd be that kind of thing. So anyway, the PGA Championship begins tomorrow, and Cameron Parker will join us in the second segment here this hour to preview and who to watch and who he thinks will be the teams to beat out of that. Okay, NBA, last night it was the Spurs taking command of the series yet again, winning back in San Antonio in Game 6 and winning 126-97. The game was closer than that at times. The Spurs had like a 15-16 point lead in the first half. Then the T-Wolves clawed back, I think, to 11 by halftime. And then from there, they made a push in the third quarter. Actually, drew even, I believe, at 81. They got the game even. And then the Spurs just blitzed them in the fourth quarter and had a massive fourth quarter. Yes, Victor Wembanyama had a lot to do with it, but so did Keldon Johnson. So did several of the other members of the Spurs. It was a big, big part of San Antonio pulling away to win it. And And after the game, when it was all said and done, Mitch Johnson was asked to describe this version. It was interesting hearing a lot of people talk about it was going to be Wimby's revenge for the flagrant two foul and the ejection on Sunday.
1: Angry Vic.
0: Angry.
1: Revenge Vic.
0: Yeah, all that kind of stuff. Whatever version it was, Mitch Johnson was asked to describe it.
2: Yeah, I don't know what the word was. I think you know, the one word I'd like to use just to mature. I think there was a lot that's happened in the last 48 hours in the last game. And I think how that young man came out tonight and played in a variety of ways, in a variety of situations, not just in terms of his production, was extremely mature.
0: Yeah, it was a big part of it, his production.
1: But that doesn't have the same ring to it. Mature Vic.
0: Yeah. Devin Vassell said they needed to see an upset Vic.
1: There it is, yeah. Upset Vic.
0: Upset Vic.
1: Not angry Vic. I was thinking of Charles Bediako, who Alabama fans call Angry Chuck.
0: Right. That kind of thing. So, but they got several, they got several big contributions. Now, Wimby became the first player in NBA postseason history to have 27 points, 17 rebounds, 5 assists, 3 blocks, and 2 three-pointers since the three-point line was introduced in the 79-80 season. So he scored 18 points in the first quarter, tied for the most in a quarter in his postseason career, and tied for the 5th most points in a playoff quarter by a Spurs player in the play-by-play era since 1998. I've had some people ask me, they go, what do you mean the play-by-play era? People have been doing play-by-play for a long, long time. I said, they mean that in terms of how the game is cataloged in the stats when they keep play-by-play, when they have a guy who writes down every single play, what happens, you know. Keldon Johnson from 18, Wembanyama slam dunk at the 7:42 mark of the third quarter to make it 69-53. They have the time, the score, and who did it.
1: I think the sport we wish we had this the most for earlier is baseball. I wish we had all the modern stats for Ted Williams and Babe Ruth and all these greats.
0: Absolutely. We do have, if you go back like Sander Baseball Reference and look at stuff, there are some scoring plays that happen, but not the actual full-on play-by-play, you know, player bean, charges mound, you know, whatever, that sort of thing. But they got plenty of other contributions as well. I mentioned Keldon Johnson. He had a big part of it. In addition to what he did, Stephon Castle had a big game. And, in fact, Castle was asked after the game how impactful Keldon Johnson was in the game.
3: I think it was big for him. Having a game like that on, you know, not that much time and very efficient. We need him. You know, he's been that for us all year. And he's also one of the reasons why, you know, we're number two in the West. So we need that version of KJ every night. And, it's just good. It's good to see him have a game like this, especially I wouldn't say this late in the playoffs, but, you know, to be able to have it now where, you know, we need him most is good to see.
0: Yeah. So and Keldon Johnson is one of those guys who remembers the lean times there in San Antonio when they were really, really struggling. So it's now 3-2 favor of the Spurs, and they can close it out on the road. And they can do that on Friday night in Minneapolis. If it doesn't happen and Minnesota forces the 7th game, that would be on Sunday at, was it, Frostbank Center?
1: That's right.
0: Yeah, okay.
1: They need a name for that, the Icebox.
0: Well, it was, you remember, before it was AT&T Center, wasn't it? It was, and then it became Frostbank.
1: Well, Verizon Center, D.C. used to be the phone booth. I suppose AT&T could have had the same thing.
0: Yeah, listen. I'm old enough to have done play-by-play when it was called the MCI Center.
1: Yep. I might have gone once or twice when it was called that.
0: You didn't go when I was there because you would have only been... What year were you born?
1: I was born in 2000.
0: You only would have been 1 year old when Texas played there in the 2001-02 season. They played in a tournament there. Lost the first game to Notre Dame. And then defeated George Washington in the consolation game, the third place game. Maryland, I think, won it that year. And that was the year Maryland won the national championship in 02, that season.
1: Yeah, too young to remember that.
0: Yeah, well, that's the one time I've called a game in that, a couple of games in that building. That was my first season in the play-by-play chair, 01-02, for basketball.
1: That's the start of the play-by-play era.
0: Yeah, sure it is. Sure it is. Tonight, game five, Pistons, Cavaliers. Any reason to think that the Cavaliers will win a road game?
1: No.
0: Okay.
1: No, there isn't, because if the Pistons can get any kind of a bounce back effort,

0: and big screen TVs.
1: LA.
0: I know, Bella. We all get to wear our sexiest black lingerie.
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0: This is a one-hit wonder in Walter Egan, who did, it was a very popular song, Magnet of Steel. But here's today's question. Listen to the backing vocalists. Any idea who one of those female backing vocalists is?
1: My secrets to reveal. What year was this?
0: 1972.
1: Not Stevie Nicks, is it?
0: Bingo!
1: Oh, did I really get that?
0: Look at you nailing it.
1: Lucky guess.
0: See, we have sucked you into the mire now. We've drawn you in.
1: Well, you know,
0: Fleetwood, to the yacht rock genre.
1: We've had some Fleetwood Mac on Yacht Rock Wednesdays. I just needed the year to make an educated guess.
0: Yeah. She was very young at that time, but she is. She's one of the backing vocalists on this. See, now we got Jake into the whole yacht rock genre in large measure because Cameron Parker, when he was producing the show, got into the yacht rock genre. Am I correct in saying that?
2: I wasn't very familiar with, I mean, obviously I knew who the Doobie Brothers were.
0: Yeah.
2: Probably vague recognition of Christopher Cross, but I did not understand the full scope of yacht rock until working on your show. So you helped me appreciate it. And then, of course, there was the HBO documentary that I enjoyed. And so time for time, I will put on the Apple Music Yacht Rock playlist.
0: Do you really?
2: Yeah.
0: And iHeart has a Yacht Rock, yacht channel
2: rock
0: as well.
2: Yeah, on the app. Yeah.
0: So that's good. Okay. Well, that's good. I think it's good. Now, Jake yesterday played me a portion of Bill Simmons' podcast, right?
1: Yep.
0: Then he had David Letterman on.
2: Yeah.
0: And David was talking about yacht rock, how he came to appreciate it. But he hates the dude. If anybody has heard him on Sirius XM, they're obviously just lampooning themselves. But Letterman didn't take it as such. He was really put off by the guy that was going, this is wonderful yacht rock, right? Like it's a wealthy guy on a rock. On a yacht, mixing up drinks and all this kind of stuff. And Letterman called him all sorts of four-letter word stuff that you never heard him say on his television show because he couldn't do that, but he could do it on a podcast. Okay, so Cameron Parker, while moving up into the management circles here in the iHeart kingdom, also still has kept his ear to the ground and his eyes on top of the pro golf scene. I walked in yesterday when you were helping Keith Moreland out with something, and then you had something on. I saw fairways and greens. So I don't know. Was it like a practice round for the PGA or something?
2: Yeah. So ESPN Plus does a great job of covering the major championships, and so they do live shows live on site for all of the major championships, I believe, except for the Open, because that's, you know, contractually
0: the RNA
2: goes to NBC and Peacock, the cock, of course, as we like to call it here in Austin.
0: Oh, nice. Okay.
2: But yeah, they do, you know, usually it's Scott Van Pelt or Michael Eaves or your favorite, Matt Barry. and Andy North comes on, Curtis Strange, who's great. Mm-hmm. Jeff Ogilvie, I believe, is on this week. So they're live at Arana Mink, the Mink, just outside. Where are they at? Is it Pittsburgh?
0: Right outside Philly.
2: Philly.
1: Yeah, I've got a friend who goes by the Mink.
2: Yeah.
0: Really?
1: Yeah, went to her wedding in February.
0: Okay. Newton Square, Pennsylvania is where Arana Mink is. And that's one of those classic American golf courses.
2: Donald Ross.
0: Yeah. When people mention golf courses to me that are of the U.S. Open and PGA championship ilk, if not rotation of sorts. Yeah. Arana Mink is one of those. You know, I think of Pine Valley not far from there in Jersey, and I think of obviously Wingfoot and Shinnecock Hills where the Open's going to be. You know, there's a lot of those at Pebble Beach, obviously, Riviera. We could go on and on with a lot of those classic ones. Now, in recent years, like what's the one up in Washington State up by Seattle where they had an Open?
2: Chambers Bay.
0: Chambers Bay. I thought that was Wisconsin.
2: No, that's Whistling Straits.
0: See, that's what I mean. Yeah. Those two.
1: And that's where the Ryder Cup was.
2: Yes.
0: Yeah, and Abandoned Dunes comes to mind. Yeah. Those are ones that have kind of been new to into the club, if you will. But those other ones I talked about, and you obviously include Pinehurst No. 2 in there. Mm-hmm. And a lot of it has to do with the guys who are really the pioneers of golf course architecture, right? Like a Donald Ross.
2: Yeah, and of course, you mentioned Pinehurst number two. That comes to mind. I mean, over 400 courses Donald Ross designed, and Arana Mink is one that he calls one of his best ever designs. And I don't know if we're going to see the full nature of this golf course on display this week, because these golf courses, considering it was designed, you know, in the mid-1900s, wasn't the sign for how far these guys hit the golf ball now. A lot of bunkering on this golf course, and usually Donald Ross's designs kind of stay away from bunkers, but on this course, he leaned heavily into it, and it's an awesome golf course. Unfortunately, guys like Rory McIlroy and Cam Young out here bombing at 320, 350, and just taking it right over the bunkers. But what this golf course does have is crazy undulated greens, almost, you know, similar to Augusta National in how these greens are tier structured. Even the fairways, they're not flat lies. You know, I think of like Oakmont last year where the U.S. Open was at.
0: Another one of those classic courses.
2: You know, pretty straightforward fairways, pretty straightforward greens, but very long, heavy rough, penal bunkers. You know, this course definitely will favor the longer hitters, but you know, if you're not sharp with your wedge control, with your distance, then you know your golf ball can roll back to the center of the fairway, which I think we're going to see on a couple holes this week, which will be fun to see. You know, this last major championship, this course hosted was 1962. Gary Player actually won it, and then since then, the 2018 BMW, they renovated the course. Gilhans came in, fantastic golf architect, did a really good job with this course, and so they beefed it up, made it a little bit longer. And I think it'll provide a pretty good test for these golfers. However, I do expect the winning score to probably be around 18 to 20 under.
0: Wow. Okay. It's funny you bring up the undulation of the greens, because that has been around for a while. But I think a lot of people think in the last 20 years, when we think about, like, say, Pete Dye courses that had all those, yeah. Who was it? Was it Greg Norman? Somebody talked about burying elephants underneath the green, the ways that they rolled. Yeah. It was somebody talking about burying elephants underneath the greens to make it, to do that sort of thing. But Arana Mink is both a throwback and a futuresque with what you're talking about.
2: Yeah, and I'm excited to see the test here. You know, I think about the 11th hole, which is one, you know, to really watch for, like a 425-yard par four. A tiered elevated green, but you know, it can really realistically only hold probably about two pin locations. And if you aren't spot on with your wedge display, your ball's rolling back and you have a 50-yard pitch shot uphill to a green. All of a sudden you go from possibly making birdie to making bogey. And you know, that's what I appreciate, because some of these golf courses, especially on the PGA Tour, are very much just bomb it down there. You chip up and you make birdie. And you know, a lot of that has to do with just how technology has advanced in this game. But, you know, the last couple PGAs have been kind of stinkers, Craig, in term of the courses they played on. Quail Hollow, like, I'm sorry, I'm from Charlotte. I'm a 704 native, but that golf course stinks, you know. I mean, Charlotte fans, I credit, they always support, you know, PGA Tour golf, whether it's the President's Cup, it's the Wells Fargo, it's the Truist. It's
0: going
2: the
0: back PGA. To when I was a kid, the Kemper Open.
2: Kemper Open, but that golf course sucks for major championship golf. Valhalla 2 years before, where Xander won.
0: Sorry, Scotty.
2: His first major, you know, terrible golf course. But you bring in here Arana Mink, and, you know, I still don't know if it'll be a true test. I mean, Rory McIlroy talked about it yesterday, that the kind of the course design is taken away by how far these guys can hit it. I still think that it'll be more of a challenge than the last two tournaments. And I think it'll set up for a pretty exciting tournament. Because the last PGA I think we've had that was actually really entertaining to watch may have been Southern Hills in, what, 2021, 22, in which Justin Thomas won with that crazy back nine comeback. Emilio Pereira, one of the worst golf shots on a Sunday. Yeah. Now he's retired from golf and motorbiking. So I am excited for that we have a course that we haven't really seen that much on the PGA Tour in years past.
1: And who won it there last time? Keegan Bradley?
2: Keegan Bradley beat Justin Rose in a playoff.
1: Yeah. The Rainey. Right? Weird.
2: Rainy, yeah, terrible. Northeast, yeah.
0: Okay.
2: Usual slog weather.
0: Speaking of Justin Rose, I want to get your thoughts on this. I like him. He's one of my favorites. He really is. But on the PGA Tour's website, they have five trends to track.
2: Mm-hmm.
0: I don't know if you've read this deal, but one of those is entitled Justin Rose and Aronim Inc. And they said Aronim Inc., to your point, has hosted three major men's tournaments in the last 17 years. And only two players in this week's field have played in all three, Justin Rose and Ricky Fowler.
2: Mm-hmm.
0: They're the only ones. And talk about, you know, Rose has been so close to winning some other things and is an annual contender at Augusta, of course. And he plays, certainly he's won twice at Torrey Pines. And so they're saying this may be a small sample size, but maybe he might be one of the guys to watch.
2: Well, he's a very interesting guy because if you told me a month ago going into this tournament, or you asked me who are my favorites to win this week, I would have put Justin Rose just based on the way he played at Augusta. Mm-hmm. But then he goes and changes his irons about 3-4 weeks ago to McLaren. Yes, the Formula One team has dropped, has got into the golf club making industry.
0: Really?
2: And Justin Rose is their ambassador.
1: That's what I need, a Red Bull putter.
2: There you go. You won't leave any putt short with a Red Bull putter, probably.
1: Rose
2: goes from being an incredible ball striker who was contending in all these tournaments, was winning PGA tournaments, having a career resurgence past the age of 40. He changes his irons midway through the season, leading up to, you know, he's already played Augusta. He makes the change. In the last two tournaments he played with this new set of clubs, the Cadillac and the Truist, he has his two worst ball striking weeks of the season. Now, you know, he talked about it today because he's been asked about it, and he goes, no, I've just been playing bad golf. It's not the irons. I've been working on these for 18 months. But it's hard for me to really believe that all of a sudden Justin Rose, who has been so consistent as of late, who's been an incredible ball striker, all of a sudden cannot seem to find the club face. And it's not because of you trying out these new McLaren F1 golf clubs. I just don't see how you're telling me they don't relate. So okay. A month ago, if he was playing what he was playing before, I would have said, yes, Justin Rose, watch out for it. But the last 2 weeks, unless he finds something on the golf range today, I'm getting bad vibes from Team Rose.
0: Okay. All right. One of the other things, I was fascinated by this because it didn't strike me until watching him at Augusta. And one of the other 5 points they bring out is titled Scottie Scheffler's Approach mm-hmm. Play. And so here's a guy who is top 10 off the tee, around the green, and tee to green overall. He's 14th in putting, but he's only 42nd in approach following three consecutive seasons of finishing number one. For example, here's his approach finishes per start. 47th for the American Express, 19th for the Waste Management Phoenix Open, 34th at Pebble, 36th for the Genesis, 44th at the Arnold Palmer Invitational, 37th at the Players' Championship, 3rd, the Masters, 23rd at the RBC Heritage, and 6th at the Cadillac Championship. What do you make of that?
2: Well, I think you said the last four tournaments, yeah. You know, he went from being 30th, 40th in ball striking to all of a sudden now 6th last week, 3rd at Augusta. He's heating up, folks. Scottie Scheffler is coming, and it could be this week, because if he can find his drive, if they can find the fairways, we already know how excellent he is with his wedge game, which I think will be important. I think lag putting will be important here. He's a very underrated lag putter, and with this, with irons plays coming in the form, he's someone that's, I don't know if he's a sleeper, because he's probably the overall favorite to win this tournament, but you know, he hasn't won since, what, the Amex at La Quinta, or in Palm Springs, rather, earlier this season. So people aren't as high on him as they might be on Cam Young right now, or Rory, or Matt Fitzpatrick. But this, I think, is a week where Scotty will probably be top five. Because you go into the Masters, and everyone loves to talk about sleepers and underdogs. And, well, you know, Scotty hasn't played well, and Rory had the back injury. Who finished 1-2 at Augusta? Rory and Scotty. Mm-hmm. And I think it'll be very close to repeating that this week.
0: Okay, toward that end, another one of their points is what's called major pedigree. And They say, when's the last time an unexpected name won the PGA? Six of the last eight PGA Championship winners had already won a major. The two outliers, Xander Schauffele, 2 years ago, although he was the third-ranked player in the world at the time, and Colin Morikawa, who was 12th in the world. So it said that follows the general trend. There has not been a surprise winner like J.J. Spaun in 6 years. Jimmy Walker in 2016 was the last true outlier on that. It said, so will that streak continue? They said most of the many of the most informed golfers fit the trend. Scheffler, McIlroy, Matt Fitzpatrick, all have won majors previously. Notable exception, Cameron Young. Though his major record is about as good as it gets without an actual trophy. Tom Kite always pops into my mind for years. They said he's the best player not to win a major. Then remember, it was Ricky Fowler for a long time. Best player not to win a major. And now they're talking about that, about Cam Young.
2: Yeah, I think the U.S. Open seems to kind of pull out these winners out of nowhere, like J.J. Spaun, Wyndham Clark, you know, winning at L.A. Country Club.
0: Even Gary Woodland.
2: Gary Woodland winning at Pebble a few years back. But the PGA, like, the, you know, what you just brought out of, you know, usually your top 15 in the world. So it's Cam Young's week. And I know he didn't have a great Sunday putting. I think he had four missed putts inside of like 4 or 5 feet at Quail Hollow, which is really weird for him. But he's probably been the best player on the planet the last 2 months, you know, dominated at the Cadillac back at the Blue Monster, Trump Doral. You know, he was close to winning at Augusta. You know, a lot of times you kind of, once a player comes on the scene and they can't get it done, he just can't get it done. And, you know, it takes some time for those guys. You know, they develop scar tissue. I mean, hey, Scottie Scheffler was in the final group of the PGA in 2020 with Dustin Johnson, and the year Colin Morikawa won. And, you know, Scottie was becoming one of those guys, he just can't get it done. Look where he's at now. I think for Cam Young, the win 2 weeks ago was huge for his confidence. And, you know, he's my favorite to win this week. He's driving the ball exceptionally well, which sets up well for this course. He has the distance. He has all the confidence. He has the form. You know, I think Cam Young and Scottie are the two guys to watch out for. And then, you know, you mentioned Matt Fitzpatrick. He's won three times. If you want to tell me two, it's fine, because he won one with his brother Alex at the Zurich Classic, the team event. But he's also a guy who can, you know, bomb it down the fairway. He won the U.S. Open at Brookline, kind of out of nowhere, just pulled out a major championship. So I don't expect a out-of-nowhere type guy to win it this week. U.S. Open, maybe Shinnecock's a crazy golf course, but this week it's more of a PGA Tour setup. So I think we're going to see a big name win this week.
0: So your pick is
2: Cameron Young.
0: Okay, there it is. Cameron Parker picking
2: Wake Forest Demon Deacon.
0: There you go. All right. Thank you for dropping in.
2: Thanks, guys.
0: Let you go back to being management.
2: Yeah,
0: whatever that means.
2: Proving time cards.
0: Yeah, you know. There you go.
1: TPS reports.
2: Yeah.
0: All right.
2: Compliance training. Yeah.
0: It's Cameron Parker. Up next, Inconceivable. Here on 13 Under the Zone.
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24: Inconceivable! Inconceivable! Inconceivable! Inconceivable!
25: You keep using the word. I don't think it means what you think it means.
0: Well, I'll tell you this. Before we get started with Inconceivable, thank you. And I mean that sincerely. Thank you to the person who corrected me on our text line and said Magnet Steel was released March 78. That makes a lot more sense to me. When I thought I read somewhere that was 72, and I thought it seemed because I remember hearing it at high school. And somebody said, I distinctly remember riding the bus to school, hearing it as a sophomore in high school. That would have been my senior year. You're exactly right. And it makes more sense from the Stevie Nicks perspective as well, because that was right after Rumors and after when Fleetwood Mac was really hitting major strides there. So thank you. It makes me feel a lot better on that. And so it's a, come on, Letterman. The Yacht Rock guy is so Thurston Howell the Third. He is. You're that guy. Or he says, the Rio Nitti is flowing. You know, and he talks about it. So, yes, it does kind of have that thing to it. So, yeah, Letterman was being grumpy old man about that. somebody said, I saw the Spurs in Hemisphere Arena. I think they left there in 93. It was okay, except that support poles that block your view. You are exactly right. I went to a game once there, and I had one of those obstructed view seats with a post like being at Old Tiger Stadium. I also, Bill Schoening and I worked a Longhorn basketball broadcast at Hemisphere against LSU in like January of 93. So yes, you're exactly right on that as well. We were talking about the other name of what is the Frost Bank Center when it opened, I think AT&T Center, whatever it was, that, but it's gone under two or three names there on that. Okay. Now, let me start with the fast food junk food update. We've been down the Pop-Tarts road with Jake, who can take or leave Pop-Tarts, was the impression I got from you on that. Okay? Yeah. Okay. They got a new flavor. How about frosted marshmallow hot cocoa flavor?
1: See, that's not going to be better than marshmallows with hot cocoa.
0: Okay.
1: I mean, it's fine. I just, there's not really a lot out there where I think, yeah, give me the Pop-Tart version.
0: Okay. They have a super stuffed lineup introducing three new indulgent flavors, they say. Fans can now savor Strawberry Blast, which is a classic with an intensified fruit experience, Molten Lava Cake, which features a rich chocolatey interior, and Cinnamon Caramel, or Caramel, however you choose to pronounce it, a spiked, sweet and spicy twist.
1: See, I like that, the caramel filling.
0: Yeah, you're right.
1: And then
0: you
1: could also get the a marshmallow filling piques the interest.
0: Okay. This is kind of fast food related. McDonald's is going to do something they've never done before.
1: We said this like for the last 5 days.
0: This has nothing to do with a burger or a soda. They had some of those new drinks in there. I didn't get a chance to try one, but no. Naming rights on a stadium.
1: Oh, okay.
0: The Chicago Fire of MLS are going to be playing in McDonald's Park, a $750 million privately funded facility to open in 2028, 22,000-seat stadium. It'll be situated in what's called the 78, which is a 62-acre mixed-use development near the Chicago River in the South Loop neighborhood. The construction began in March. And here's the best part, I think. A permanent McDonald's flagship restaurant will be built inside the stadium.
1: Nice.
0: Which will feature year-round programming.
1: How about a drive-thru concession stand? get a fixed menu. Because in soccer, you only get one break.
0: That's true. See, that's a pretty good artist conception of that deal.
1: You know it's not looking like that.
0: Well, I don't know. It might, depending
1: nothing,
0: on that.
1: I mean, this isn't too crazy. Oh, yeah, there'll be fireworks going on nonstop. Yeah, right.
0: By the way, drone show Friday night for the Longhorn game, drone show. And we gave away two of the three pairs of tickets to that Friday night game. We're going to give you another chance to win a pair coming up next hour. Okay. We were talking about how, you know, all these fast food things. And if you, as we know, if you eat too much fast food, even if you're a fast food inveterate consumer like myself, you got to be careful not to eat too much because it can make you sick, right? If you do that. Well, here's a story. I don't think it necessarily had to do with fast food, but as many as 1,700 passengers, this has nothing to do with the cruise ship that had the Hantavirus thing. This is something different. As many as 1,700 passengers, I want you to think about this, about if you were stuck on this boat or being held on board a cruise ship in Southwest France after dozens of cases of possible gastroenteritis on board.
1: Oh, no.
0: The ship is named Ambition, and it was scheduled to sail around France and Spain after picking up passengers from the UK cities of Belfast and Liverpool on May 8th and 9th.
1: No mas.
0: Up to 50 passengers on board the Ambition were affected by symptoms consistent with acute stomach sickness, according to the local French department.
1: Did you get the steak or the fish?
0: Yeah, one thing is not a laughing matter. A 92-year-old man died on board the ship. But the guests did not report any symptoms of gastrointestinal illness. The cause of death has yet to be established on that. But as a precautionary measure, the planned disembarkation of passengers at Bordeaux has been suspended pending medical tests. Samples taken from the passengers are being analyzed by the infectious diseases department at the Bordeaux University Hospital. So it was supposed to be a 14-night scheduled journey. The cruise line said, "We would like to reassure guests that we take any illnesses aboard our fleet extremely seriously. Enhanced sanitation and prevention protocols were immediately implemented across the ship in line with established public health procedures following the initial reports of illness." So you're going to be stuck on there, 1,700 passengers on this ship because people have a stomach bug.
1: Were you doing Inconceivable during the Carnival Triumph disaster, which Netflix turned into the Poop Cruise documentary?
0: Yes, I was. By the way, here's something that shouldn't make you feel too sick. Do you like Uncrustables?
1: Well, no, the peanut butter takes me out of it.
0: Oh, that's right. That's right. Never mind. I'm sorry.
1: Yeah, you should be.
0: Sorry about that. Stupid of me. Forget about that.
1: I feel like I'm missing out because all the athletes love them.
0: Yeah, they love them. And if you go on the road especially I've noticed with Longhorn Baseball, but I've seen it with the other sports as well. There's just boxes of them. They have them because it gives them some energy in the dugout and stuff like that. And so they're developing a new flavor. Now, they've had the peanut butter and grape sandwich, grape jelly, and the strawberry jam. Got a new one, Uncrustables Blackberry Boom. Spotted on store shelves recently. It's something that's going to be at the new Uncrustable. Blackberry Boom, which is peanut butter and blackberry spread sandwich. So, yeah, that's something there. And then, one other story. Maybe it's just a statement of the times. The Los Angeles Angels of Anaheim,
1: who are terrible,
0: have released a statement following the sudden departure of one of their broadcasters, Patrick O'Neill, a fixture on the Angels pre- and post-game shows and an occasional play-by-play broadcaster for more than a decade. But today, the Angels addressed his absence without saying why he left. Says the Angels organization would like to thank Patrick O'Neill for his 13 years of dedication to the Angels broadcast team. He brought a sense of pride to each telecast, something that was felt by Angels fans watching at home. The Angels were among the last team to terminate their contract with Main Street Sports Group. That's the soon-to-be defunct network that had aired the team's games on a local cable channel. It's since been rebranded as Angels Broadcast TV. So the knockdown effects have touched everything from the Angels' free agent signings to their decision to stop sending the radio broadcasters, Terry Smith and Mark Langston, on the road. So they do that like they did back in the pandemic days.
1: I went to Reddit for the reactions, which you should always be careful of doing. And the funniest thing was, even Patio doesn't want to watch this blank anymore.
0: Yeah. So anyway, signs of the times there. All right, we'll be back to wrap up hour number one on 1300 The Zone. With the NBA playoffs.
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0: Okay. Coming up, hour number two of the program, more on the NBA playoffs. We brought you some sound and perspective on where it is. We'll have some more of that coming up. Also, a little further breakdown into the college baseball realm. A look at this final weekend to come up in the SEC as well as nationally. What the regional projections are saying, and there's some comparison contrast on conferences and their relative strengths as well. And we have one more pair of tickets to give away for Friday night's game, Texas and Missouri. The importance of Friday night, drone show. Got a drone show on Friday night as well. Anyway, all that and more coming up right here. Coming in next, hour number two on 1300 The Zone.
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31: 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The voice of the Texas Longhorns and your host of the Craig Way Show. 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

0: Second hour of the program here on Sports Radio AM 1300 The Zone. Craig Wright with you alongside Jake Herman, the producer. First hour of the program, our old cohort Cameron Parker joining us with a preview of the PGA Championship, which will take place at Aronimink Golf Club outside of Philadelphia starting tomorrow. And we'll keep you posted on that. The things going on with that tournament. As we bring you the program both tomorrow and Friday from UFC Udish-Falk Field. A reminder, of course, that the Longhorns regular season concluding series with the Missouri Tigers begins tomorrow. It's a Thursday, Friday, Saturday. Everybody in the SEC and pretty much across the board in college baseball in the major conferences and even a lot of the mid-majors and smaller ones are going to Thursday, Friday, Saturday, this final week of the regular season. They do that every year because the conference tournaments begin in some places as early as next Tuesday. In fact, I think it might be the Ivy League. There's one of them, Patriot League. I think that's they're already to their championship and they go Saturday, Sunday, Monday, if necessary. I think it's a best of three. Bucknell and Holy Cross, I think. And again, I kind of keep track of some of those because you never know who might be sent to Austin for region. Bucknell was sent here once. Remember that. Central Connecticut State, Miami of Ohio, Quinnipiac. Everybody had to learn how to pronounce Quinnipiac. Those four seeds, you got to keep an eye on.
1: We really missed out. We could have had an Army-Navy Patriot League Championship.
0: They both got knocked out in the semifinals.
1: I wanted it for my SID friend who works at Army, Austin Pert, but wasn't meant to be this year. So we'll see the Crusaders or the Bison.
0: Yeah. Here's an oddity that does happen from time to time. It's not often, but I've seen it. I've seen it happen a few times over the past. There are some one-bid leagues, like the Patriot League or the Ivy League, that have their conference tournaments, and like the Southland is starting. Of course, the Southland is spread out over 2 weeks. They have two 14 brackets, double elimination, and the two winners of those 14 brackets meet next weekend in a best of three. It's much like regional followed by super regional or in Omaha type of bracket. So that's what they're doing in the Southland. But some of these other one-bid leagues do it where they get their tournament out of the way before the bulk of the conference tournament championship week is underway. Like the SEC begins on Tuesday of next week, and there's the Sun Belt begins as well next week, early next week. And that's how it is in the Big Ten, the ACC, these other leagues as well. But some of the smaller leagues play their tournaments and they get them done. And they have their representative for an NCAA regional out of a one-bid league decided by Sunday of like this weekend. Now, here's the odd part. There are schools in those conferences who did not win the tournament, maybe didn't even get past the first round or past the quarters or semis or whatever. And they've played 51, 52 games, sometimes just 50. And they'll match up with another school from another part of the country who's only played 50 or 51 or 52. And they're allowed to do this. They'll go and play a three-game weekend series just to close out their year. I remember Abilene Christian doing it 1 year.
1: That's bizarre.
0: Yeah.
1: I guess some guys need the innings.
0: There's that. And I think, one of the schools wants to continue or did not, for whatever reason, did not get to the limit of 56 games. I mean, Texas is only going to play 52 this year.
1: Ticket sales, maybe you get nicer weather in those parts of the country.
0: Some of that. So that it has happened. It's not the most common thing, but it has happened. I've seen it happen a few times. But by and large, the heavy-duty stuff, I kind of think of that as almost like a baseball version of the NIT or football minor bowl games, like a Bahamas Bowl or, a Boca Raton Bowl or something like that. They're giving their guys a chance to play a little more baseball. Some of them are seniors whose career is coming to an end, that kind of thing. Our text line, as always, is open. We certainly welcome that. And then also, we have open our talkback microphone. And we bring it up a lot to give you a chance if you want to have something to say to us. And you'd rather do that than text. It's just easier to do the talkback feature. The way you do the text, all you have to do is text the word Texas, followed by your question or comment to 81530. That's where you direct the text. You text the word Texas, followed by your question or comment to 81530. Standard messaging and data rates may apply. That's one way. The other way is the talkback feature. And what you do with the talkback feature is, if you don't already have the iHeartRadio app downloaded on your smartphone, real easy to do. And then once it's downloaded afterwards, you do a search for AM 1300 The Zone. It pops up. And when it pops up, you'll see two buttons. One is a white one that it's all white and it's kind of triangular or, you know, whatever, arrowhead shaped. That's so you can hear what's going on the air at the time. For example, like right now, it would be playing, see that? It's just a little bit behind us.
1: We're traveling in time.
0: That's it. That's a little space-time continuum for you about what's going on the air right now. The other button is what operates our talkback microphone or talkback feature. It's a red button, but it's got a little white microphone in it, and you tap that button, and then you leave us a message up to 30 seconds. Don't go beyond 30 seconds. But you can leave us a message 30 seconds if you have a question, if a comment, or in the case of this guy who left us, it could be both a question and a comment, right?
2: Hey, Craig. This is Richard. I'm just curious. A few years ago, I know Pluckers got the Cotton Bowl trophy, and I was curious if you knew they were going to bring it back down again so people could take a look at it. I'll listen in. Thank you. Appreciate it.
0: You bet. I think he's referring, because I don't know about the Cotton Bowl trophy per se. I was thinking about the Golden Hat trophy that's been down for winning the Texas OU game, which takes place inside the Cotton Bowl. And Pluckers, I think, had that out there. We, as Richard may or may not know, we don't do the coaches show out of Pluckers anymore because it made it a lot easier for Sark to be able to do it closer to his office. We actually do it on campus inside the studios there at the Moncrief Newhouse Athletic Complex. And it also makes it easy for him to have guests. We've had assistant coaches. I think we're going to have players join us this fall. It just works out smoother for Sark and everybody. I do know this. I do know that there have been various and sundry remotes where we've had broadcasts. And in the past, the Golden Hat would be there or some other trophy would be there. So we'll see, Richard, and we'll find out. And if we hear of that, obviously, we'll let you know. And also, we use that talkback feature for our contesting. So if you want to have a chance to win something, you have to use the talkback feature. And a lot of times when we just do ticket giveaways, like we've done it for Dave Matthews Band recently, we've done it for Chicago and Styx, we've done it for several different concerts, not just rock shows, we've done it for country and several others. And you use the talkback feature just to have your name in the drawing because there's a keyword we give out every day. And so if you want to be in that drawing, what you do is you leave us a message. Hey, yeah, I was listening where you said you're going to give away tickets to Dave Matthews. Today's keyword is ants, like from the song Ants Marching, ants. And so that expedites things, and you're automatically into the drawing at that point. We also use it like what we're doing with the baseball tickets this week. And you just have to give us the correct answer on it. And the question came up yesterday, and we said we have three pairs of tickets to give away to Friday's Texas-Missouri game. And Friday night baseball. It's great. Final Friday night of the regular season. Obviously, the Longhorns will probably have Friday baseball at UFCU Dishfar Field in the regional and hopefully maybe super regional. But it's the final Friday of the regular season. There's going to be a drone show as well. So we were giving away three pairs of tickets. And I made this announcement yesterday on the show that using the talkback feature, we needed you to answer a question.

0: one pair of tickets. So four schools left the Big 12 between 2010 and 2012. One of those was Missouri. Name the other three. So again,
1: better hurry.
0: 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It pops right up. You press that red button with the little white microphone. That's the talkback mic. And you tell us those four schools are Missouri and then the other three. And you do that. First one to correctly do it will get that last pair of tickets we have to give away. All right, we're going to get to college baseball of the national scene and a lot more here on this Wednesday afternoon, a Yacht Rock Wednesday. Keith Moreland joins us next hour to talk some college baseball. We'll do that. We have more on the NBA coming up as well when we continue on 1300 The Zone and the iHeartRadio app.

0: here's another example of an artist who is always good. He was good when he was in Genesis. I think he was even better once he went solo. Peter Gabriel is one of my favorites. And he was a guy who, it's funny, I've heard an iHeart promo lately where they did a little interview snippet with him, and he talked about his time with Genesis and how it shaped him as an individual artist. But there are many artists who say that they were very much influenced by his style. If you've ever listened, there's a Billy Joel song called, I started to say Sledgehammer. It's not. It's got the same, and he even says so, kind of the same rhythm cadence, the heavy. It's off the, it's Stormfront. That's what it is. Stormfront. It's the title cut off the Stormfront. And it has a heavy pounding off beat with its drums like Peter Gabriel's Sledgehammer.
1: Don't you think over the summer we should just trace Yacht Rock through on a Yacht Rock Wednesday? Yacht
0: fun.
1: Rock, family tree.
0: Yeah, it'd be fun. It'd be fun, absolutely. But always enjoyed Peter Gabriel, and Salisbury Hill is one of my favorites of his. All right, I want to jump back to college baseball. And the regional projections are out. I thought there was a really interesting thing, and I read all of the ones that come in. And historically, I think it's fair to say, historically, D1 baseball is probably closest to the mark when the selections come out on Selection Monday. And it is Selection Monday. Roger and I were joking about this in Knoxville over the weekend because he said Selection Sunday. He was talking about the Longhorns being a regional host. He said Selection Sunday. And I said, I see what you did there. And he's like, what? And he goes, oh, I misspoke. I'm going to say Selection Monday. I said, no. Sunday, the day before Selection Monday, they announced the regional hosts. So I said, I see what you did there. And he goes, you're giving me way too much credit on this. But they do announce the regional host on Sunday of Memorial Day weekend. And then the Monday, Memorial Day holiday itself, is when the field is announced. Now, we will all be on holiday break on Monday. We will not. This program will not air on Monday. But I will be working because I'll be down in the Longhorn Clubhouse watching the selection show with the team and with Coach Jim Schlossnagel. And then I'll do an interview with Jim, as I've done with all the coaches in the past that I've worked with Longhorn Baseball, David Pierce and Augie Garrido, their thoughts, their reaction. And we will bring that to you on Tuesday, the day after the holiday. So we'll have that for you. But I'm sure folks will be able to see if they watch the show, because it's 11 o'clock in the morning on Memorial Day Monday, always. 11 o'clock in the morning, and it's usually ESPN2 is what they put it on. Because on ESPN, I think there's like a lacrosse national championship match.
1: Okay.
0: Or something like that. You know, you've got Duke and Johns Hopkins or something, or, you know, whatever, Maryland and Virginia playing for the national championship or something like that.
1: I think you got two of the Final Four on the men's side.
0: Oh, really?
1: Yeah, I know Johns Hopkins had a much better year, because when I was there broadcasting, they had a real down year on the men's side last year. I called some games for their women's team.
0: Are they the Blue Jays?
1: Yep.
0: Yeah. They were blue and gray.
1: And, we'll find out this weekend, because they're still in the Elite Eight stage, and Notre Dame is playing Johns Hopkins for a spot at the Final Four in Charlottesville.
0: Did you like doing lacrosse?
1: I did. It's fun. It's fast.
0: Yeah, it is.
1: Men's and the women's sports, so different.
0: I've always said that when it comes to calling play-by-play, because I've been asked this, like, what's your favorite one, or what's the weirdest one, or the hardest one, all that other kind of stuff. And I said it all boils down to two things. Terminology and strategy. You learn the rules of the game, you learn the terminology, and then you learn the strategy from the coaches, the players, and things like that. And you combine the two, and if you've got enough elocutionary skill, you call it at that point.
1: I called up some of my high school friends or people I wasn't even that close with and said, hey, you got 15 minutes to talk some lacrosse strategy with me? I'm calling
0: good.
1: A game.
0: Very good.
1: That's how I, you know, didn't get too far over my skis.
0: Yeah, okay, all right. When I first started doing indoor soccer, I had to, you know, and I'd done outdoor soccer when I was at North Texas as a student. They had a good team, made the NCAA tournament. I called it NCAA tournament match between them and Eastern Illinois. So I did, but I had not done indoor. But I knew I probably could. And sure enough, learned the technology and talked to the coach and stuff. And I did 9 years of indoor soccer, television and or radio up in Dallas, the Dallas Sidekicks. So I did those at that time. But a lot of it comes down to that sort of thing. So, yeah, there may be a lacrosse national championship matchup going on Memorial Day Monday. But and that might be televised on regular ESPN, but I think it's on ESPN2.
1: Yeah, college baseball doesn't get the love it deserves on TV.
0: Yeah, yeah. The SEC championship game is on ABC this year.
1: Oh, there you go.
0: So that's good. Anyway, what I was going to bring up here is Baseball America has its conference breakdown of how many schools from each league they project will make a regional, get into the NCAA tournament. The most would be the SEC. They have 12 right now, or 12 that could get in. And here's what I mean by that. They have it. This is like it's done. I think Joe Lenardi does this with basketball, and CBS Sports does it with basketball. Locks should be in and work to do. That's become common vernacular for bracketological prognostication. Is locks should be in, work to do.
1: Now we need that in the common vernacular. Yeah, that's a mouthful.
0: That's something I invented.
1: Oh, yeah.
0: Bracketological prognostication. I started calling it that years ago. But anyway, locks, according to Baseball America, from the SEC, Alabama, Arkansas, Auburn, Florida, Georgia, Mississippi State, Oklahoma, Ole Miss, Texas, and Texas A&M.
1: Not Tennessee.
0: Should be in Tennessee and Kentucky.
1: Okay.
0: Work to do, Vanderbilt. And here's their comment on Tennessee is the Volunteers secured one of the biggest resume boosts in the country, taking 2 of 3 from then number 3 Texas, which is now number 4 in the RPI, in a massive quad one series win to reach 13 SEC victories on the season. At this point, it feels overly conservative to place Tennessee in the should-be-in category. Fringe top 30 RPIs paired with 13 SEC wins. Tennessee sat number 31 as of yesterday. Simply do not miss the field anymore. So they've got a good shot. Kentucky, the Wildcats called what they hope is the selection committee's bluff. We know what that was. That was that memorandum went out from Michael Althoff, who said that don't do that. Don't be dumping games.
1: Yeah, and that finger wag, that's about the harshest punishment that could have come down from it this year.
0: That's why Baseball America says the Wildcats called that bluff, what they hope is a bluff. Canceling a late season midweek against Northern Kentucky in a move widely viewed through an RPI lens as they prepared for a home series against Arkansas. At 12 SEC wins and number 30 in the RPI, Kentucky should be able to avoid the bubble entirely if it can win at least one game against the Razorbacks before heading to Hoover for the SEC tournament. The should-be-in designation applies only because 12 conference wins remains below the modern SEC threshold for comfort, but we strongly believe the Wildcats will get to 13. Work to do, Vanderbilt. This time last week, Vanderbilt had one of the more complicated tournament cases in recent memory with a clear path to 15 or 16 SEC wins, but an RPI outside the top 70. That picture is much simpler now. The Commodores lost a series at SEC Cellar Dweller, Missouri, pushing them well outside at-large range, even if they sweep South Carolina to reach 14 conference wins. There is still a narrow path, though. Vanderbilt historically has performed well in the SEC tournament. They won it last year. And a deep run, an appearance in the title game might be the minimum, could be enough to force its way back into the conversation late.
1: So LSU's not even listed.
0: Oh, no. Well, and they were starting to be listed after they swept South Carolina. They threw all that out to win it when they got swept by Georgia last week.
1: Yes, as an SEC team with 12 regular season conference wins, that's the max that they would get to.
0: Yeah.
1: That's a real outlier in terms of making the field. No one's done it since Alabama in 2021.
0: Well, and what's their RPI? 70? Let me pulling that up right now. I'm looking at it. Their RPI.
1: It's not good.
0: Gosh, is it? Did I miss it? Is it in the 80s? No.
1: That's the type of year it's been, though. You have yourself wondering if you missed it scrolling
0: 57,
1: down.
0: 57. Oh, okay. Okay. So it's not horrible.
1: It's better than Vanderbilt's.
0: Yeah. Yeah. It's not horrible, but it's not good.
1: So I'm surprised they're not even listed. But, I mean, they're 9-18 in SEC play.
0: And that's why. And this weekend they play... Who's it they play? They play somebody pretty good this weekend. I think it's Auburn.
1: Florida.
0: Yeah. Yeah. So you got that. So, we've been saying for some time, short of winning the SEC tournament, they're not going to get in.
1: But they sweep Florida? They're still out if they lose the SEC tournament?
0: Well, all right. So they sweep Florida. What does that get them to? 8 above .500, 32-24. The series is at home. It's not in Gainesville. So they won't pick up as much RPI love as they would as if they won it on the road. And I don't see them sweeping anybody on the road. But
1: they're probably going to lose the series. But
0: yeah. If they swept the series and got to 12-18, get a deep run in the SEC tournament, maybe get to the final. You're in the conversation. People are talking about you, but all of those things seem less than likely.
1: I think we'll be talking about Lane Kiffin more than LSU baseball over the next 2 weeks.
0: I think you're probably right. You know, Texas State is 44 in the RPI. And that was, they took a hit. They went down a spot after being absolutely blasted by UTSA. By the way, did you see what happened at the end of that game?
1: Oh, yeah.
0: I believe what I had explained to me was that Patrick Hallmark, the head coach of UTSA, thought that one or more of the Texas State pitchers were throwing at his hitters.
1: Because, a freshman... In the fourth inning, after the game was already a little bit out of hand.
0: Because they scored 8 in the bottom of the first.
1: Yeah, Blake Buehler.
0: Yeah.
1: 420-foot home run, first career homer, big bat flip. Probably a bigger bat flip than the scoreboard warranted, but it's a freshman with his first career home run.
0: Yeah.
1: So the next time he comes up, they threw inside and behind him.
0: Okay. The thing that made it kind of unusual was at the end of the game. It's not the most unusual thing in the world to see two head coaches kind of get nose to nose and have confrontation, and that's what happened. What is unusual is to see the entire coaching staff get out there, and it was even a little bit of borderline shoving a little bit.
1: The bullpens are in.
0: Yeah, there was some contact involved. Anyway, they were very upset about it.
1: This was closer to a basketball fight than a baseball fight.
0: Yeah, I think so. So anyway, that's a lot of
1: pointing.
0: Yeah, so they didn't do much good to help themselves. It was not good as well. Okay, just a couple other notes about these conferences, and where they stand in that. They think 9 ACC teams are in right now: Locks, Boston College, Florida State, Georgia Tech, Miami, North Carolina, Virginia, Wake Forest should be in, NC State and Virginia Tech. Work to do, Pittsburgh and Clemson. Didn't help Clemson losing to USC Upstate last night. That didn't help.
1: No.
0: Last night. I watched some of that. They played at the Spartan Burgers ballpark.
1: Hub City.
0: Home of the Hub City Spartan Burgers. So anyway, yeah, they're kind of in a tough situation. Big 12, they say 7 are getting in. Locks, Cincinnati, Kansas, Oklahoma State, UCF, and West Virginia. Should be in, none. Work to do, Arizona State and TCU. Two teams that were probably in good shape last year, but Arizona State lost a home series to Oklahoma State last weekend. And TCU, they say, Horned Frogs in a similar position to Arizona State, though they sit a game back in the Big 12 standings. TCU closes the regular season with a road series at West Virginia, day of the sweep of Kansas and Lawrence last weekend. And a series win there would likely cement its place in the field. Anything less leaves the Horned Frogs vulnerable entering Selection Monday.
1: Temperature heats up in that ballpark this time of year.
0: Yeah.
1: Trampoline.
0: Yeah, it could be. Big Ten, 6, they say. Locks, Nebraska, Oregon, UCLA, and USC. Oregon, USC, and UCLA. Locks for the Big Ten. Should be in, Michigan. Work to do, Purdue. Conference USA, they say 3 are getting in. Jacksonville State, who, by the way, beat Auburn last night And Auburn went up one spot in the RPI to number two.
1: Another win for Eli Gold.
0: Yeah. It was the game was in Jacksonville, Alabama. Auburn won, I mean lost, but because it was a road loss to a pretty good RPI team in Jacksonville State, they actually went up a spot into that.
1: Look at that.
0: Conference USA 3. Locks, Jacksonville State, and Missouri State should be in Liberty, work to do none. Sun Belt.
1: Here we go. This is interesting.
0: Locks, Coastal Carolina, and Southern Miss. Should be in? None. Work to do. Louisiana, South Alabama, Texas State, and Troy.
1: The bubble belt.
0: Yeah. The Sun Belt finds itself in a familiar position. Coastal Carolina and Southern Miss are locks to make the field regardless of where they land in the bracket. Beyond that, the picture becomes crowded. Louisiana, which, by the way, hosts Coastal this week, South Alabama, Texas State, and Troy are packed between third and seventh in the league standings and all carry RPIs between 43 and 58. Last year, Troy was left out of the tournament despite an 18-12 Sun Belt record and an RPI in the mid-40s on Selection Monday, a precedent that does little to inspire confidence for this group this year. Texas State is currently in the strongest position from an RPI standpoint and closes with a manageable series against Marshall.
1: I guess RPI doesn't care how many runs you lose by.
0: No, that component is not in there.
1: Which is probably good.
0: In Jerry Forrest Pigskin Prep, where we do those computer things at the high school, margin of victory is equated into that sometimes. the American Athletic Conference, no locks. Should be in? Nobody. Work to do? East Carolina, UAB, and UTSA. The AAC slid aggressively in the latest Field of 64 projection, dropping from a projected three-bid league to just its automatic qualifier. All three teams listed above now sit outside at-large range in RPI, making a stolen bid out of the conference increasingly unlikely.
1: Hmm.
0: I thought UTSA was in pretty good shape, but maybe not. Big West, lock, UC Santa Barbara, should be in none, work to do none. The Gauchos are locked.
1: You don't want to face them on day one. Yeah. They've got, I'm forgetting the name of that pitcher.
0: Well, and UCSB is in one of the sets of projections. Let me see if it's Baseball America.
1: Jackson Flora, who throws triple digit fastballs, 6'5", going to be a high draft pick.
0: Okay. In Baseball America, they're projected to come to Austin.
1: Yeah,
0: as the two seed.
1: You don't want to see them on day one.
0: Yeah. With the three Michigan and the four Niagara. In D1Baseball.com, the projection came out late yesterday afternoon. Texas is the number six seed, just as they are in Baseball America, with Boston College. And they have Texas State in there. Now, that was before the Bobcats lost by 15 runs last night. And Oral Roberts coming as fourth, lining up with regional in Tallahassee, where Florida State would be the 11, with USC, Kentucky, and Yale, the other teams. Ironically, in the Baseball America projection, they have the Austin Regional lined up with one out of L.A. with USC as the host, Arkansas, Arizona State, and Oral Roberts, the other teams there. So we'll see how that all goes. All right, so there's some regional projections and also the comparison contrast on that. More NBA coming up when we continue on 1300 The Zone.
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0: always survive. Okay, CB, this is as close as I can get to it for you. CB had a question on the text line. Is there any yacht rock on the Top Gun soundtrack that was released 40 years ago today? Happy Top Gun Day. I saw Top Gun when it came out.
1: What about the new one?
0: Huh?
1: How about the new one?
0: I haven't. I was going to see it, and I haven't, so I guess I probably will.
1: I haven't seen the new one either.
0: My first wife and I, we had just been married about a month when it came out. And we went to see it. She was a big Tom Cruise fan, so that made sense, you know. I think she liked the volleyball scene. She did, the beach volleyball scene. Anyway.
1: I like Tom Cruise as a basketball player a little better in A Few Good Men.
0: Yeah, right. All right. So anyway, CB asked if there's many, you know, the biggest hit coming out of that was probably Danger Zone by Kenny Loggins. Couldn't get there with that because I wasn't Yacht Rock. But this is it by Kenny Loggins, which is featured in the Yacht Rock documentary. And he talked about how that song was written about his dad who was about to undergo a heart procedure. Yeah, you know, it doesn't have to be over, you know, because he was talking gloom and doom. So that's, at least I got you in the neighborhood there, CB. Okay, with the NBA playoffs, now the Spurs up 3-2. And pretty dominant in the way they did, certainly in the second half. And Mitch Johnson was asked about the version of Wemby. Did we play that one already?
1: I think we might have.
0: That's right, because he said mature. That's right. Let's hear from the mature guy, Victor Wembanyama, who said there were those chippy moments that he had for Minnesota early in the game as coming off of the game four on Sunday night.
2: Yeah, I feel like the rage baiting would have been maybe one of the strategies. So I feel like I need to stay composed as a team.
1: Is that a new one for you?
0: Rage baiting. Okay. Yeah. Okay.
1: As a Texas guy, I get rage baited every time they lose. So.
0: Okay. Chris Finch talked about you know, how his team fought back to tighten the third quarter. So how did the game after that? Spurs went on a big run and ended up winning by 33. How did he get away from them?
3: We went away from what was working, and then you know, our defense was just cratered. We gave up 30 points, I think, in the last 6 minutes of the third quarter. A lot of it was just ball contained stuff. You know, offensively, we found stuff that was working. Then we just started breaking off plays, you know. You know, that's my job. I got to get us back on track. That's on me.
0: It's got less than 48 hours to get it figured out. They'll play coming up on Friday. And that will be back in Minneapolis. All right, we'll be back to wrap up hour number two here on 13 Under the Zone.
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0: here on the backside of 3 o'clock hour. A reminder, Keith Moreland coming up in the 4 o'clock hour. More college baseball conversation. You still watching the NHL Stanley Cup playoffs?
1: Oh, yeah. I actually stayed up late last
0: night. Did you stay up for that Vegas Anaheim finish in overtime?
1: Yeah, Vegas, they keep getting by on the skin of their teeth here in overtime in these playoff games.
0: Yeah, that's turned into a really entertaining series, and we'll see how it goes. I have a feeling Colorado's going to wrap up its series with Minnesota.
1: I have a feeling Colorado's going to wrap up the Stanley Cup. I mean, they look unbelievable right now.
0: They're not unbeaten in the playoffs like another team is, you know.
1: Okay, well, you know, not everybody gets to face the Philadelphia Flyers in a second round series. Thanks, Bettman.
0: Yeah, it's true. It's a good point there. And by the way, I think Carolina will get a good push from whoever wins that Buffalo-Montreal series.
1: Oh, yeah. Now, that's going to be a good series.
0: I think that's going to the wire. It's 2-2 right now. And so I think whoever wins that, I think will give the Hurricanes a battle in the Eastern Finals. Whoever survives Vegas and Anaheim. Anaheim's a great Cinderella story, much like Montreal in the East. But I think Vegas will prevail in that series. But I don't think they can. I'm with you on that. I don't think they're going to take out Colorado. I think the Avalanche are the best. They were the best team all season long. President's Trophy.
1: It's not like what we heard from Noah Eagle in the NBA the other day. A Cavalanche.
0: Nice. Yeah. All right. We have one more hour for the show to go. Stay with us here on 1300 The Zone.
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0: Final hour of the program here on Sports Radio AM 1300 The Zone, here on a Yacht Rock Wednesday afternoon. Glad to have you with us. Craig Wayne and the producer, Jake Herman, alongside. Hey, coming up in a few minutes, we'll talk some more college baseball. Yesterday, we took a couple of segments at some length and visited with Ty Harrington to talk college baseball. And we're going to do likewise one segment. But coming up, we'll visit with Keith Moreland, my broadcast partner, who joins us on the broadcast and will be with me throughout the course of this weekend. It's interesting. Keith is in high demand and is also a contracted baseball employee of ESPN. So they keep him busy, and he will be in Surprise, Arizona, working some of the Big 12 tournament next week. And I think he's working with Connor Wanhanen, the former TCU first baseman and outfielder, I think Connor was. And they're working, I think, toward the back end of the tournament, like in the quarterfinals or the semifinals. But anyway, they'll be working next week out there in Surprise. So Roger Rollis will be with me in Hoover for the SEC tournament that begins next week. And, of course, the Longhorns are trying to lock down a double bye, a top four seed, which, of course, means they wouldn't play until either Thursday or Friday. And the breakdown on that is if they finish second or third, they would play Friday and play three straight days if they got all the way to the championship round. The quarterfinal would be Friday, semifinal would be Saturday, and the championship would be Sunday. That's if they are in second place, the number two seed, or third place, the number three seed. I suppose you could add if they finish sixth or seventh, they could be in that, but they would have to win a game before that. And if they are the four seed, and remember, Auburn and Alabama are both just a half game back of both Texas and Texas A&M. If the Longhorns, let's say they take two or three against Missouri, but Auburn should sweep Georgia. Not likely, I know, but Georgia has already wrapped up the conference championship. So they very well could, trot out some younger arms or that sort of stuff. Although I think they're still trying to protect the top eight seed as well. If Auburn or Alabama should jump past Texas, and tiebreakers will not come into play here unless there's a rainout for either Auburn or Alabama, because remember, while Texas has won both series against those two, they played one less game, and therefore it's only a half game separating them. Same story with A&M. Now, A&M does not have the tiebreaker on Auburn, and I don't think they played Alabama. I have to look that up and see. I'm pretty sure the Aggies didn't play Alabama, or if they did, I don't think they had the tiebreak on them, but the main thing about that whole situation is the half-game separation. So unless one of the Auburn-Georgia games should get rained out and or one of the Alabama-Ole Miss games should get rained out, unless that happens, then there's not going to be a tiebreaker will not come into play because both Texas and Texas A&M will have played one game less. So that means they're either going to finish behind them or in front of them cleanly behind or in front, there won't be any tie because of the uneven amount of games played.
1: You're right. A&M did not play Alabama.
0: That's what I thought. So, and while A&M just finished playing Ole Miss, dropping two or three, the Longhorns did not play Ole Miss during the year. But the main thing about, they both played Auburn. And
1: I thought the Longhorns did play Ole Miss.
0: Oh, that's right. Yeah, they opened conference play. I was on the road with basketball. You're right.
1: If a game happens without Craig Way.
0: It didn't happen. It didn't exist, right? No, they did. They did take two of three. But that won't even come into play either, because any tie would be just a head-to-head with A&M. They hold the tiebreaker based on winning the two games they did against the Longhorns. So there won't be a two-way tiebreak between Texas and Texas A&M. Now, what would really be interesting and a little weird would be if both Auburn against Georgia and Alabama against Ole Miss each had a game rained out and then all four of them tied. And I think in that scenario, I think the Longhorns would actually draw the two seed because they would have won two of the three series between those two.
1: Would it become a kind of pooled head-to-head situation?
0: Yeah. That's how that tiebreaker works when it's multiple teams. But again, that'd be a little weird if that were to happen that way. I doubt that's going to happen that way. So, in other words, the Longhorns are looking at locking down a top four seed, even if it means not finishing second or third, and they wind up finishing fourth. Now, if they finish fourth, they would open play with a double bye in the quarterfinals on Thursday. And they would play the winner of the 5 versus 12 versus 13 winner. 12 seed will play 13 seed on the first day Tuesday. And then on Wednesday, the 5 seed would play the winner of that 12-13 matchup. Everything is single elimination. And then the winner would play Texas as the 4 seed on Thursday. And if the Longhorns were to win that game, they would get Friday off and then go straight to the semifinals against, in all probability, Georgia, the 1 seed, on Saturday. That was the position the Longhorns were in last year as the top seed, having won the regular season. And they played Tennessee and lost to Tennessee in that Thursday game. So there are things still to be settled. RPI is still in play. The Tournament Selection Committee is taking a close look at things. So you want to be, on the money this weekend when Texas plays Missouri, even though Missouri is the last place team. And they do come off taking 2 out of 3 against Vanderbilt. And as Jim Schlossnagel pointed out, they slugged a lot better against Vanderbilt than Texas did. So the Longhorns are going to try to, turn that around and make sure they're on point. They're also going to go with their regular rotation on one day's less rest. Dylan Volantis will start tomorrow night's game, and then on Friday, it'll be Luke Harrison. Remember that last week, Luke and Ruger Riojas swapped. That was to give Ruger an extra day of rest after he'd worked on some things, and they wanted to just give him another day of rest. And it seemed to pay some dividend on Saturday while he did not get the decision and did give up a grand slam in the first inning. He really settled down after that. And then he didn't give up anything after that through the 4 innings that he pitched. And he looked pretty good. His fastball really had pop to it. And he threw 71 pitches. So the fact that none of those guys threw over 100 pitches last week bodes pretty well for them in being able to go with one day's less rest. So that'll be the case this week with the Thursday, Friday, Saturday rotation. And it's like that everywhere in college baseball, in conference tournaments. In other words, the conference tournaments next week will start middle of the week, Wednesday or Thursday. The one exception to that is the Southland Conference. And a little bit later on this hour, we'll give you the update on that because they actually start play tomorrow. That's right. They start play tomorrow, and we'll keep you updated on that. So, I mean, it's like when you follow in basketball in championship week, you're following what's going on in some of the other tournaments because there is a chance that you could see one of those teams. There is an increased chance in college baseball that in one of these one-bid leagues, the Longhorns could wind up playing one of these teams. That's why I was watching What was I watching yesterday? I was watching USC upstate against Clemson. I was watching Kent State against Michigan because one of the projections, as we talked about, has Michigan coming to Austin. I was watching. There were a couple of. I was just skimming around looking at a lot of different ones, including the games involving the SEC schools who were in action, like Tennessee and Ole Miss. So I was looking at some of those. South Carolina Winthrop. That was another one I was watching. So
1: couldn't watch UTSA.
0: I did watch it.
1: Oh, that was it. Was a
0: they ended? No, it was televised.
1: Oh, okay.
0: It was Ty Harrington who told us yesterday. He said he'd heard that there was no plan to televise that game because at this time of year, and even the University of Texas is dealing with this right now, there's a little bit of a labor shortage because a lot of the labor is coming from students. Well, guess what? The semester's over. Several have graduated. Others have gone home for the summer or gone to other places or on to paying jobs or whatever. And so there's less people. For example, tomorrow night's game between Texas and Missouri will be televised on SEC Network Plus. I don't know who the play-by-play voice is. It might be David Salzman, but the point of what I'm getting to is Ty Harrington's going to be the analyst tomorrow night. And then Ty told us that the Friday and Saturday games are going to be what they are referring to in the business as pass-throughs. Basically, it's a simulcast. They'll be carrying the radio broadcast that Keith Moreland and I will be bringing to you, but they will match that up with the telecast of it. So it'll be a telecast, but it'll have our broadcast on a simulcast. And so that's it. But the reason for that was not the original plan. The original plan was to have it, you know, fully staffed. Well, guess what? There's a softball regional going on. So because of that, there's a personnel shortage. So because of that, it'll be a pass-through. So they'll carry our radio broadcast through. And a lot of people seem to like that. We're glad to be of service. So that'll be the case with that. But they're, you know, a lot of the personnel that they use will be across the street at McCombs because of the softball regional. So that's the way it works on that. And it's stuff like that all over the place. Well, that was supposed to be the case in San Antonio out at Roadrunner Field on the campus of UTSA. But they were able to cobble together a staff to do it. Our friend Mike Capps, who had done the Round Rock Express for years, Mike did the play-by-play on it. So I did watch it. I at least watched it through the first inning when UTSA scored 8 in the bottom of the first. And then I started switching. So I switch over to Houston Rice, where old pal David Pierce has Rice playing really well. They're playing Houston, the last place team in the Big 12. And Houston scores 9 in the bottom of the first. So I was like, these games are just like, so then I was flipping to other games and watching the NBA and all that other kind of stuff too. So anyway. That's the breakdown on all of that. Now, coming up next, we'll talk with Keith Moreland. We'll get his thoughts on things. And we'll also hear some more on the NBA here on this Yacht Rock Wednesday afternoon on Sports Radio AM 1300 The Zone and the iHeartRadio app.
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5: Good afternoon. Hunter's Chase Drive at Research Boulevard. There's an accident slowing traffic, and there's also a wreck slowing you down Lamar Boulevard at Runberg Lane. I'm Maria Miller with a look at Austin area traffic.
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0: He's one of the yacht rock masters. We're talking about Boz Skaggs from Plano, Texas, USA. Coming back to the area, going to be at Bass Concert Hall in October. Yes, I'm a fan of him as we continue on this Yacht Rock Wednesday here on 13 Under the Zone. Another big fan of the yacht rock genre is my broadcast partner, Longhorn Baseball, who will be with me in the booth tomorrow night for game one of the weekend series, Texas and Missouri. That would be Keith Moreland.
1: I love Boz Skaggs. No, you could have left that play and instead of had me on the segment. I'd have been all right with
0: it. Yeah, it worked out okay. This is a busy time. Yesterday, we got a chance to visit with Ty Harrington to talk college baseball. And this being the final week of the regular season, we'll be working the Texas-Missouri series. And you correct me if I'm wrong. This series, this weekend, now, appears to carry more weight and gravitas for Texas than it might have seemed 2 weeks ago.
1: Yeah, I don't think there's a question about that. I mean, I've been talking for at least 2 weeks on the air with you during our broadcast, and I know it's just a number. The number 40 is a huge number when you start looking at top 8 national seeds. And when you finish

0: at the end of those top eight, there will be teams very, very, if not there, at 40 or above, they will be 38, 39. So Texas comes into this series against a team, quite frankly, at the bottom of the SEC, an improved team. Now, I don't want to sit here and say that they're not the team they were last year. They're much right. improved. They're Friday night. They're, I always say that. Their opening day starter is a good one. So you still got some work ahead of you, but you got to take care of business at home. And if they can take care of the weekend, win the weekend, I think that locks them into one of those top eights. And we all know anybody who's a Longhorn baseball fan or a college baseball fan, it is gigantic to have that home field throughout.
1: Absolutely. And I would say the reason why it ratcheted up in importance is because they lost the series at Tennessee. They dropped 2-3. Tennessee had the bats going, a great pitching performance out of Tegan Koontz on Friday night.
0: That's as good a stuff as I've seen. I mean, we've seen a lot of good guys. Yeah. We've seen Texas pitchers this year, yep. really good. We've seen Sam Cozart. We've seen Dylan
1: yeah.
0: Just be outstanding.
1: Yeah.
0: Ruger early yep. in the year and a couple of times. But I don't think I've seen anybody that had command of three pitches, and one of them he didn't use but five times, but he got swing and misses on all five of them.
1: Yeah.
0: So he was just he was brilliant. So that game – there's not anybody in the world you don't tip your cap because 60 feet, 6 inches away controls the ball game.
1: Yeah. Jim Schlossnagel said before the game, so this guy will be a first-round draft choice.
0: Oh, there's no question.
1: Yeah, yeah. So then on Saturday, it was the Longhorn pitching. They had to make the change in the starters, and Tennessee had the bats going. They hit six home runs in the ball game. And then the Longhorns, it was almost a reversal of that on Sunday with what the Longhorns did with the long ball. We've seen Casey Borba go up and down and up and down this year, and he was back up with the two home runs, including the Grand Slam. And Anthony Pack Jr., who was banged up, now looks like he's kind of coming out of it. The one bad part of the whole weekend, obviously, was Ethan Mendoza hurting the shoulder. And right now he's in a situation where he can swing. We'll hear more from Jim Schlossnagel on how much he can deliver yeah. to the team.
0: Well, you're right. I mean, he's such an important part. I mean, he has been at the top of this lineup for most of his career here and has been a leader. Then he's moved into more of a drive-in run situation, struggled throughout the year. But really, when you look at what he had done leading up to the injury, those 2.5 weeks or 3 weeks right there, he was that real cog behind. Obviously, the two guys at the top have been really good all year, but he had been that one certain thing. And now with the other thing go with that, we have A-Rod starting to become A-Rod again. So I'd love to have him in the lineup. I hope he can swing the bat and be productive. It's going to change the lineup because of that, because he's going to have to move into the DH role. We saw that last year, mm-hmm. and it does affect what goes on defensively.
1: Yeah, yeah, absolutely. And we saw different things about that. We saw Callum Early get some reps at second base. Jaden Duplantier, who had a couple of nice at-bats. He played both at second and in center field as well. So that flexibility. And one thing that Jim told us the other day, he said, you only got so much depth.
0: Yeah.
1: And eventually it starts to get walled in a little bit when your depth really gets tested.
0: Yeah, you have 34 players on scholarship, and you're going to spend, guys, you can't help it, you're going to spend 20 of them.
1: Mm-hmm.
0: More than likely, you're going to spend 20 of them for pitching.
1: Yeah.
0: I mean, that's just, you look across every lineup or every roster that you see, then so that means 14 everyday players. So if you lose two or three of those guys, there's just not some depth unless you got some crossover guys.
1: Right.
0: And sometimes it's good to have a guy that pitches a little bit and hits a little bit because he
1: right.
0: can cross over for
1: you. Or have a Timo Becerra who can play third, short, or second.
0: Yeah, there is no question. And Casey being able to move back and forth between yep. third and first really helps you too, because I could see him playing some third, Timo playing some second. I mean, I have no insight to this, folks, so it's not anything. But I could see that happening against certain pitchers, that you could see a Larson at first and, you know, some different things. And then it moves Casey to third, and that moves Becerra to second. So I could see that happening.
1: Yeah. Talking with Keith Moreland, talking college baseball here. Let's move to the national scene, because you're definitely plugged in it. You vote on the polls. You're part of the ESPN crew as well. And there's this in looking at the regional projections,
0: yep.
1: You know, if you're looking at the projections, they're either sixth or seventh in these projections going on. Take, for example, in the Baseball America projection, they're picked sixth with UC Santa Barbara, Michigan, and Niagara, the other three. And while that might be tough, the one, if this projection played out, they haven't matched up with, they've got USC back in the host projection with Arkansas, Arizona State, and Oral Roberts. That would be a pretty tough one in L.A. The survivor would then have to come to Austin.
0: And you would hope that you would be in a scenario there that those guys might work out, because you never know. When you're not 1, 2, or 3, you're going to find a 2 seed, if not a 3 seed, that is going to be a pretty salty baseball team and has done a lot of things, and not only in their home ballpark, but on the road. So I don't look to the second round as much as everybody does, because we saw last year.
1: It can change.
0: It can change. You got to win the first one. You know, it's a round robin of you got to be beat twice in 3 days or 4 days if you goes to the extra game. So I do like that matchup. I'm being told for the same different things from different people. I'm not going to mention names, but between 5 and 7. Mm-hmm. And if the weekend goes well, it could go to 5. Mm-hmm. So that means what to me, that looks at that if they swept the weekend, puts themselves in that top 3 or 4 in the SEC, getting those buys, getting to that scenario, then all of a sudden have 40 wins under their belt. They all of a sudden, they may be a 5, you know, they could possibly play themselves into, you win the SEC, you might be 2.
1: Yeah.
0: There's not going to be anybody but one team being number one.
1: Yeah, that's UCLA, as we know. So. And then not only that, it's interesting. Texas did drop a little bit in the polls, a little bit in the projections, but so did A&M. They dropped 2 out of 3 at Ole Miss.
0: Yep.
1: Coastal Carolina dropping 2 of 3 at home to Old Dominion may have cost them a regional host spot. They've dropped off the grid in some cases on that, and they're like 25th now in the polls, and their RPI dropped as well. That was very costly.
0: It was a costly weekend. It's been a costly weekend for the Beavers of Oregon State as well.
1: Yeah.
0: And I thought 2 weeks ago they were both locks, maybe one of them locked to be a top national seed. And my prediction is, unless Oregon State doesn't have a conference tournament.
1: They play Air Force this week, and that's it.
0: That's it. So, you know, they're pretty much out of being host. They're going to be a good number two on the road to somebody. That being said, Coastal better. I think Coastal is most important part of their season starts this week.
1: And that could help Texas State. Texas State was really on the ropes. They did themselves a great favor with the sweep at Arkansas State. They have Marshall, with whom they're tied right now for 7th. At home in San Marcos, a good weekend there. Maybe they get a little help if Louisiana loses to Coastal a couple of times. Maybe Texas State climbs back into the 6th spot, which gets them a first day bye. And that's so big in conference terms.
0: Oh, it's gigantic. I mean, studying. I'm not going to be able to go to Hoover. I'm going to Surprise, Arizona. And I've been studying now for 3 or 4 days, watching what's going on in the Big 12.
1: Well, that's where I was going next.
0: And I'm just telling you, it's going back and forth of who's going to be where and who's going to do what and who's going to match up. Because just another thing is, to make the tournament in the Sun Belt, you got to be in the top 10.
1: That's correct.
0: To make the tournament in the Big 12, you got to be in the top 12.
1: Yeah.
0: And there's 14 teams that play baseball in the Big 10. So and then there's 2 games on Tuesday, 2 games on Wednesday, and then there's 4 on Thursday, with 4 playing 5 in the first one, and then the 1 seed, which is going to be Kansas. Well, we said that. There's another team we need to talk about.
1: Yeah.
0: And Kansas will play the winner
1: of the 8-9.
0: Of the 8-9.
1: Yeah. And then the 2 seed. Now, if, and this is a gigantic if the season had ended over the weekend, Kansas, despite being swept at home, in fact, they went 0-4 for the week. They lost their midweek, too. And that's why they dropped in the polls, like from number 7 to number 14, and they kind of dropped out of being a top 8 for the moment. Their lead over West Virginia is down to 1 game with this week to come. West Virginia really kicked into high gear, to the extent that now West Virginia is projected as a regional host. 16, but still right there with a good weekend, they could be at home the first weekend in Morgan.
0: No question they could be. And I think with Kansas falling on their face last week, so to speak, I think it's added another team possibly out of the Big 12 into the mix, the overall mix, because their RPIs did this. You know, with Kansas going down, when RPIs go down with some teams, other RPIs go up for the others.
1: Oklahoma State. They took
0: That's exactly where I was going.
1: Took 2 out of 3 at Arizona State. Arizona State may have been knocked back, but now Oklahoma State, I think their RPI is like 28. They're probably going to be in without a collapse this weekend.
0: They're going to be in quads, and that's the other thing we need to talk about. It's going to be 1 through 16 is one quad, 17 through 32, quad 2, 33 through, add 16 to 33.
1: 47
0: or something
1: 48,
0: like that. 48 is going to be, and then
1: there's 49 to 64.
0: So the NCAA is calling them quads. That is their description. We got, so what they're doing, they're going to do 1 to 64 in ranking, put that to the side, and then they're going to say, all right, UCLA, you are number one, and they will be number one. 64 is going with them. Now, that being said, inside that quad, if there's somebody up and down three levels from the number that should be.
1: So 62, 63, 64?
0: Yeah. Is somebody in that level, is it 62, 63, 64 guys, they're going to put them with UCLA if it's geographically better.
1: They'll do a geographic regional thing that makes sense.
0: Yeah, but they're starting it with quads. It's really interesting. I've been reading about it for 2 days. It's the first time they've tried to do this. They're doing it in women's. So they did it in
1: softball.
0: In softball.
1: Yeah, they did. That's why a lot of people were, wait a minute, what does this mean by this? And it was because of the quad setup.
0: Yeah.
1: It's kind of like what they do with basketball, except in basketball, it's clearer because they're going to regions like East, South, Midwest, West. They can't do that with this because, perfect example is here last year. If Texas loses, you call it the Austin region. It doesn't make sense at that point if Austin isn't hosting because UTSA is headed out to L.A., to Westwood, to play UCLA. So that's why. And so that's why they can do it in the quads and do it with number.
0: It's they really like what they got out of it. I mean, I was on a call this morning had the NCAA rep, and they were talking about that we really felt good after seeing the bracket. You know, they make the bracket, then it's put out, and then they go back and review it again, and they were really happy with the way that everything stayed within the quad, but they got regional as much as possible. It's interesting. If Texas State gets in, it would be really surprising that they're not either at Texas A&M or Texas. Just saying that.
1: Yeah. It would make sense. If they do. And of course, for them, that means winning the Sun Belt tournament, which a week ago was even in doubt as to whether they would make it.
0: Now it
1: looks like they're in. The question is, can they push their seed higher and give themselves a little
0: chance? There's a couple of different projections that have the first four in. I have seen them back in.
1: Yeah.
0: But I've seen a lot of projection where they're not even listed on the first four out.
1: Yeah, yeah. So it'll be interesting to see. Okay, true or false, fact or fiction, biggest shock of the weekend was Kansas being swept at home by West Virginia.
0: Oh, no doubt. And across the board for everybody that's been covering this and talking about it for the last few weeks, I don't think any of us, a lot of us were talking about Kansas being the best team in the Big 12 by a long shot.
1: They were up four games going in, kind of like what Georgia did. Georgia finished their job in part because Texas and A&M both lost two games, and Georgia swept LSU, so they wrapped up the regular season. So Kansas let West Virginia back in the race.
0: Oh, no question. And may have cost himself. I do not believe, and maybe it's so, I just don't think that the Big 12 is going to get two top 16s. I just don't.
1: You think they're only going to get one?
0: I think they're only going to get one. Now, if West Virginia wins the league, I think they get it, and then that might change the deal. But if Kansas were to finish out and win the Big 12 tournament and do everything that we all thought that they would just sweep through.
1: Right. They're back in play.
0: They're back in play, and I don't think West Virginia has a chance to get in then. Because we're seeing a lot of things. Oregon's playing better. I mean, and all of a sudden, they're right in the picture of this thing. USC has had a really good month of May.
1: And one of the hottest teams kind of under the radar right now, even though their RPI is like 9 and their ranking is really good, is Southern Miss. They're one game back of Coastal now going into the last weekend.
0: I'm just looking at all this stuff, and I just don't see the Big 12. I think the Sun Belt has a better chance to have two national hosts than
1: the Big 12.
0: The Big 12.
1: They could have Coastal win Southern Miss.
0: I think they could. Mm. I think Southern Miss would be a 16, but I think they would work their way in. And boy, it's hard to win in Hattiesburg. Ass old Miss a few years ago. It's hard to win down there.
1: Hey, I appreciate your time. I'll see you in the ballpark tomorrow when you come in to work the final weekend of the regular season.
0: Sounds great.
1: Looking forward
0: to it.
1: That's Keith Moreland, my broadcast partner on Longhorn Baseball. 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
2: 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We're back. It's the Craig Way Show with Hall of Fame broadcaster and voice of the Texas Longhorns, Craig Way.

0: early Doobie Brothers here, but definitely fits into the Yacht Rock category. Another Park, Another Sunday. That was an outstanding album they did. And we'll keep it with us a second so people can hear the refrain coming up, the chorus. It was off the album What Were Once Vices Are Now Habits.
1: That 1974?
0: Yeah. And if I remember correctly, I think Blackwater is on that one, too. Might be. But here's the refrain right here of the song.
1: And you're right about Blackwater.
0: Yeah.

0: slip away. So often that is the case. When Derek Grubbs at one time was a guy who did the public address announcing and did the video board and things like that for Longhorn Baseball. And whenever the Longhorns had a Sunday afternoon game, he would always play in the pregame stuff before the game got going. When fans are walking in like an hour before first base, one of the songs he would play would be Another Park, Another Sunday. He would also play, I think the name of the song is Sunday, Beautiful Sunday. It was a one-hit wonder by, believe it or not, this was the artist's name, Daniel Boone. Not the pioneer from the 18th century, but he would play that. It was and it even seemed to fit better because it would say Sunday, Beautiful Sunday. It was good music. It was a good song. Another Park, Another Sunday is very melodic, and it goes well, but it's all about a dude who lost his girl, and now he's trying to find somebody else. Is it one of the lines in there? I'm just trying to find a pretty smile that I can get into. I guess it was one of the lines there off of that.
1: Aren't we all?
0: Yeah, exactly.
1: Daniel Boone. Well, good thing he didn't start a band. Call it Daniel Boone and the Pioneers.
0: Yeah, or something like that. the Boonesman. Back to the NBA we go. And we heard from Mitch Johnson earlier in the show, but wanted to hear a little more from him and Victor Wembanyama coming off that Spurs dominating performance. And give the Timberwolves credit for making a push to get back to actually tie the score in the third quarter. But then the Spurs kicked it in high gear. I think they had a 10-0 run after that. They didn't stop. And, there's a lot made out of saying that it was going to be one of these things where it was Wemby's revenge and all this business for the flagrant 2 call. And they all kind of shrugged their shoulders about it. And, in fact, Johnson was asked about how his team was able to balance playing with that added edge because of what happened on Sunday while keeping their emotions under control. Reminds me of what Sark likes to say. You play with emotion, but you don't play emotional. And I think that's what the Spurs did.
2: Our team has been in, even in these playoffs, a lot of different situations. And we play without Victor. And Victor's come back, you know, while missing a game or part of a game. And I think our group is very secure with where we're at and who they are. And I think when you have that with the level of fearlessness, you know, you may be lacking in some things like experience or in reference points in terms of what you're walking through, but we're very comfortable with who we are and where we're at, and we're going to continue to just try to lean into our habits and our execution that we go over every day and things about being connected and together.
0: Well, their habits included what they did on defense to really clamp down, especially from mid-third quarter all the way throughout the rest of the ball game to win by 33 points. Victor Wembanyama was asked to evaluate his team's defensive effort.
3: I would say it's an area where you need to be willing to do it and to do the sacrifices and to do the extra effort. And it's been working pretty well. We can get better. But when we're locked in and apply the scouting, we're really, really good.
0: Yeah, no question about it. And one other thing for Chris Finch, because his team has had some slow starts in the series, even in the games they've won. So he was asked, how does his team avoid these slow starts moving forward? Of course, Game 6 coming up back in Minneapolis, and they're going to need to win that to force a Game 7 in San Antonio.
4: Yeah, we got to make some shots, you know. Better offensive decisions. You know, I think some of our shot selection in the first quarter in particular is a little iffy. I think there's some better shots. We're going to have to work a little harder to find some better shots early. So
0: okay. All right. So there you have it now. Spurs on the edge of being able to take this series and then lock up. And everybody, I think, is anticipating, looking forward to, and expecting that it'll be San Antonio taking on Oklahoma City in the Western Conference Finals. We'll see. Obviously Minnesota plays better at home. All teams do. But San Antonio seems driven, and they were in really good shape to win the game even before the Wembanyama ejection. And then they were up eight points early fourth quarter in that one. So
1: had a shot to win game one.
0: Yeah.
1: An open three.
0: Yeah. So they've been in a decent to favorable position to win every single game that's been played so far. Now they've won 3 of the 5. So it puts them in position A. All they have to do is win one more, be it in Minneapolis or back in San Antonio. But it would seem to set up well for them. Okay, coming up, we'll be back to wrap up today's edition of the program here on Sports Radio AM 1300 The Zone and the iHeartRadio app.
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18: 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Richard and Danielle.
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0: Before we get done, first of all, there's an NFL note. The first ever Thanksgiving Eve game in the NFL will happen this year.
1: NFL every day. Bring it on.
0: It'll be Wednesday night. Normally, I might care the south end of a rat for it. But since it's Rams-Packers, it's got my interest.
1: That's how they get you.
0: It will be on Netflix. So that's the Netflix game. Understand that. We are Netflix subscribers, so we'll have it there. But anyway, it'll take place Wednesday, November 25th, 7 o'clock our time, streamed on Netflix. It was also announced today that Netflix will air the NFL Honors Show during Super Bowl week, which we've been accustomed to seeing, like on Fox, I think, where the NFL Individual Awards and the Pro Football Hall inductees are announced. I've never really been that much into that deal. But Netflix is also televising the week one game in Melbourne, Australia between the Rams and 49ers. The Rams making two Netflix appearances.
1: It's going to come to a point where we get fed up with the NFL putting games on random days and sending 7, 8, 9 international games. It's approaching. They're pushing the envelope here.
0: Remember, they've got the Wednesday game. The Wednesday game, I guess, of opening week instead of Thursday night. Because what happens in Brazil, the one with the Seahawks, that's a Wednesday, isn't it? I thought I remembered.
1: I think it's a Thursday. You're right. It's a Wednesday game with the 49ers.
0: Yeah.
1: I think it takes place Thursday morning in Melbourne.
0: No, I wasn't talking about that. I was talking about the first game of the season being the Thursday with the Seahawks, but it's going to be Wednesday. Maybe I was thinking
1: it's
0: about
1: the Rams and the 49ers in Melbourne.
0: Okay.
1: And then the Cowboys are going to Rio week three.
0: But who were the Seahawks playing the first game the defending Super Bowl champions always open with? Normally it's on Thursday. I thought I saw where that was actually going to be on Wednesday. Maybe not.
1: I don't think that's out yet.
0: Okay. All right. Hey, maybe we'll learn tomorrow when the schedule is released. We did have a winner. One more winner for that. Here's the winner on Talkback.
2: I'm calling about the contest. I believe the answer is Missouri, Nebraska, Colorado, and Texas A&M.
0: Well done, sir. Well done. Missouri, Nebraska, Colorado, and Texas A&M. He'll get the third pair of tickets for that. And that's how easy it is, and that's how it works on Netflix. Not Netflix, on a Talkback. I'm sitting there thinking about Netflix, these games.
1: Don't leave a Talkback for Netflix.
0: Yeah, right.
1: They're not listening.
0: You're right. They also, Netflix is going to have two games on Christmas Day, and a Saturday game in Week 18. It's coming.
1: These Sunday slates late in the seasons are going to be terrible with all of the midweek games that are being spread out. I don't know how I feel about it.
0: The added game on the week of Thanksgiving means there will be 5 standalone games that week before the regular Sunday slate. The league has played 3 games on Thanksgiving Day since 2006. They added the Black Friday game. 2023. Of course, we know the Longhorns Texas A&M game is going to be on Black Friday.
1: And it's going to be at night.
0: It'll be at night. Expected that. And the same thing with the Ohio State game. Expect to be a night game. And it will be 6:30 in the evening. That was announced yesterday as well. All right. That's going to do it for today's program. Tomorrow, we bring you the program from UFCU Dish Falk Field on the eve of Texas-Missouri final weekend series of the regular season for the Longhorns. Thanks to Keith Moreland joining us. For the producer, Jake Herman, I'm Craig Way, thanking you for joining us. Inviting you to stay tuned. Bucky and BK up next. We'll visit with you tomorrow from the ballpark at 2 o'clock on 13 Under the Zone.
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12: Doubted that this could actually happen.
13: There were many years when it seemed like no one was even looking for Lester. But recently, his whereabouts have become the focus of the U.S. Marshals Service, the federal agents who track fugitives. The case is testing the Marshals.
14: Those nine lives are running out. And we're going to catch up with Lester.
13: And is being urged on by those hurt most by Lester's crime.
15: He's had enough free time. He confessed to the crime. And his time is up.
13: I'm Sunny Hostin with ABC News. Over the past year, a team from the ABC News Investigative Unit joined the search for Lester Eubanks. They uncovered new leads, possible sightings, and at every turn found resistance from those who want Lester Eubanks to be forgotten. What they've uncovered is a case that's about more than murder. It's about family loyalty, a life on the run, and a first-hand look at how the U.S. Marshals are trying to solve one of the oldest fugitive cases in American history. Now they may be closer than ever. From ABC News.
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0: SEC247.com will join us in his weekly spot. Chris Phillips from SEC Unfiltered will join us as well to talk some SEC baseball and some SEC football. We've got kick time announcements for the 2026 season. We've got Steve Sarkisian going scorched earth on the state of college football. We've got the PGA Championship getting going tomorrow. We'll talk some NBA playoffs. It is a jam-packed show, and we appreciate y'all spending some of your Wednesdays with us. How are you today, my man?
1: I am fabulous. It's a fabulous day. It's going to remain that way all day long, and it's looks like we're going to roll into the 25th annual Mullet Open with some incredible weather, close to 90 degrees. You know, could be cloudy on Friday, but it looks like it's going to be good weather. I don't see any rain in the forecast until maybe sometime next week, so that's a good thing. It seems like it's rained somehow, some way, just about every weekend over the last month, but it's good. Everything is good, feeling good, you know, and like I said, ready to go, ready to get this historic 25th annual Mullet Open over with. 6 months, I'm worn out. And I get worn out on the last week. I don't get worn out during the course of the whole 6 months. You know, it's just the last week when it's, you know, when it's that time. It's like everything seems to come up. People need this. Do you have a team? Do you have a room? Do you have this? Are you going to do this time? What time does it really start? I was so confused, BK, that I thought the tournament started at 10 a.m. I thought we did it last year at 10 a.m. Guy says, no, it stayed at 11. So for those wondering when it is, it's 11 a.m. We go out at 11 a.m.
0: It is 11 a.m.?
1: Yeah. What did I tell you? Did I tell you 10?
0: Yeah, you told me 10 yesterday.
1: Well, it hasn't changed. It's still, everybody's email says 11, so 11 it is. So if you get there at 10, good. Get yourself some tacos. Go hit some balls for a change. That means that'll put you there in time. That's how I have to get some of the Texas cheaters to a golf course on time. The tee time is 11:15. I tell them it's 10:30.
0: Oh,
1: and they
0: God.
1: Are pissed. They are pissed because I always hear phone calls get to me said, coming in hot. I'm like, what's that mean? Oh, the tee time's at 11. Oh, I'll be there at 11. I'm like, come on. You're not going to be there at 11. You're going to then want to hit 10 balls. It's going to be 11:15. Tee time has gone by and people are passed us by. Oh. So that's all right.
0: Everyone's got those friends where you have to tell them to get somewhere 30 minutes early. Otherwise, they're going to be 30 minutes late.
1: And I hate doing that to grown people, grown-ups. I hate doing that to adults. I feel really weird because then when they show up by accident 5 minutes before the tee time, they're like, I've been here. So the tee time is not for another 15 minutes? Oh. Yeah, I'm like, go get a drink. Go take a dump. Do something, you know, responsible. But just leave me alone. It's the only way I can get you here on time.
0: Get a drink or take a dump. Yeah, it's always the adult's fault when someone's late. When the kid's late, it's not their fault. They can't drive. It's the adult's fault for getting the kid there late. So the adults are the worst when it comes to being on time.
1: And like, once again, you know, you and I, I'm weird about times. You know, I was around Tom Coughlin for 4 years of my life. I mean, I had to know what time it was at all times. It didn't matter. I mean, if I'd get up to use the bathroom to do would want to know when I'm coming back. What time will you be back? I don't know. I don't know how long a dump takes, coach. Well, can you give me an approximate time? Coach, when I'm done, I'll be right back to the meeting. What about lunch? Coach, I have an hour for lunch. So what time will you be back? I have an hour for lunch, coach. Well, what time do you think you're coming back? I mean, if I came back in a half hour, what are we going to do? We'll start a meeting a half hour before. I'm like, oh my God, this guy's out of his mind. That guy was incredible. He made me think about time. You know me, when I go to the airport to pick up my wife, because of being around that guy for so long, my wife comes in at a certain time. I'm in that parking lot at the, you know, the cell phone thing 2 hours before the flight gets there. I go to the airport 2.5 hours before I have to go. Good day to the soldiers at Fort Hood, Texas, the soldiers in the state of Texas, and all those that fight for us each and every day. Thank you so much for what you do. We appreciate what you do for all of us. We appreciate your family sharing you with all of us. And do be safe out there, please.
0: Yes, indeed. Speaking of being on time, Victor Wembanyama was on time and ready to roll.
1: Boy, he was mad.
0: For the San Antonio Spurs last night as the Spurs cruised to a Game 5 win over Minnesota in San Antonio, 126-97, the final score. We expected a strong performance from Wemby following his ejection in Game 4, and we got just that, 27 points, 17 rebounds, three blocks. He also added five assists as well. He was a dominant force on both ends of the floor. How about 18 points in the first quarter?
1: Yeah, that dude was mad to start the game out with. And they were trying to get physical with him. But, you know, before the show, I talked to you about, I said, that guy's been getting, people have tried to push that guy around when he's in fourth grade and fifth grade. He'd been taking abuse from people for his height and his, you know, just being all out alien forever. So you're not going to bully him. I mean, athletes are so different now. Years and years, they've changed. This isn't like the old NBA where you're going to bully some guy around. That dude's like 7'6". You're not going to bully him around. I mean, he plays basketball in Europe. I mean, you think he hadn't been bullied around before?
0: I think Minnesota has almost been attempting to rage bait Victor Wembanyama, to use a term that the kids use. Like, they know they're not going to out physical him. They're just trying to get in his head. They're trying to get under his skin, and they're trying to force him to lose his cool like he did in game four. Yeah. And they kind of figured, all right, that was a shock to everybody that Wimby threw the elbow the way that he did. You kind of thought, all right, that was his mistake. That's not going to happen again. He knows better. This series is now tied 2-2. He can't do anything to, you know, put himself in a position where he's going to have to miss another game in this series. Right. And, yeah, I mean, Minnesota tried it early on last night, but Wemby didn't let it get to him a little bit. There were some pushes. There were some shoves. And Wemby just brushed it all off. And he just balled last night the way
1: he said he's the biggest, the tallest thing on the court. He just takes if he wants to just take advantage of that and just score points, he can. If he just wants to take the ball in the pivot and you can't do anything about it, that's fine with him. But he's trying his best to be an all-around basketball player, everything, assists, you know, blocks and all that stuff. If that guy just wanted to score, he would just dominate the scoring in the NBA. He could do whatever he wants to do.
0: Yeah, it feels that way. And again, 18 points in the first quarter, started the game 6 of 8 from the floor, made a couple of threes in that opening frame. It's ridiculously good. And the Spurs got out to a big lead. They got out to a few big leads. It felt like in the first 2.5 quarters, San Antonio getting on a run, it felt like it was going to turn into a blowout, and then Minnesota would claw back in, and then San Antonio would go on another run, and then Minnesota would claw back in. That was sort of the flow of the game for the first 2.5 quarters. But in the final 20 minutes or so of game time, the Spurs went on a run, and they just hid for Minnesota.
1: The next couple of years, that team will know how to win those type of games where nobody gets a run on them, and they just beat you down, you know, in some of these series as they get used to playoff basketball. They're going to be a real, real problem because they're not going to give up those runs where teams come back on them. They're just going to leave you behind, you know?
0: I'm with you on that. Great game from Keldon Johnson to the NBA Sixth Man of the Year.
1: Yeah, you talked about he needed to play.
0: Yeah, his best game of the playoffs, 21 points, 8 of 11 shooting, just way more aggressive, trying to set a tone. He was a difference maker. It was an all-around team win. I mean, 6 Spurs finished in double figures. Stephon Castle was awesome. Dylan Harper, the rookie, was solid again. The Spurs shot 53%. And I think the most impressive part of what San Antonio did was on the defensive end, holding a very good Minnesota offense under 100 points. They put so much pressure on Anthony Edwards, Buck. I mean, he ended up with 20, which is obviously not a horrible night, but it's not up to par for him. And he had to work so hard to get those 20 points.
1: And he's still tired. Like you said, he's still winded. He's not got his, you know, I don't think he's totally healed. That's obviously that leg still bothers him, but he's winded too. He doesn't have his wind with him. And like you said, that guy's looking for oxygen. That San Antonio air got him last night.
0: The fat San Antonio air.
1: Oh, yeah, the thickness.
0: Because there's nothing thin about that city, at least according to Charles Barkley.
2: Fat!
0: And that's my
1: opinion. that was quite a game by them. I could feel that one coming. I think they'll have a dogfight the next one. But this one was one that if that guy wants to dominate you, he's going to dominate you. And as I said, that guy's been picked on. That guy has sisters. That demon, his sister's been picking on him when he was, you know, like 7 feet tall when he was 12 years old. They've been picking on him forever. He can take it. That's not going to bother him.
0: Now, again, that's why what happened in game four was so shocking to see. Because Minnesota's not the first team to try that strategy against him. And he's usually able to brush it off like it's nothing. He couldn't in that one moment, but he obviously was fine last night, and he's the best player on the floor. And
1: don't piss him off. There's no reason to piss him off. Just play him. But don't – you're not going to – all you do is make him mad.
0: They woke the beast, that's for sure. Game six is not until Friday, so you've got 2 days off in this series. Of course, this one will shift to Minneapolis. San Antonio, a 4.5-point favorite. I'll ask you right off the bat, do you think this gets to a game seven, or do you think the Spurs are able to close this one out on the road?
1: I think he gets to game seven.
0: Really? Okay. Yeah, I'm on the opposite end of the spectrum. I think San Antonio closed
1: it out. You think they're done? You think they figured it out now?
0: Yeah, I think the Spurs would have won game four if Wemby didn't get ejected. Now, it happened so early in the game, there's no way to know for sure. But, like, I would have thought San Antonio was going to win that. And then last night would have been the closeout. Yeah, I think they figured something out. I think they're just the better team. And I don't trust Anthony Edwards to be healthy enough to play this deep into a series at a high enough level. That's going to
1: – I agree. Yeah, Yeah, him having to do so many different things, it's just tough right now. He's not healed up enough for that.
0: Yeah, I don't think so. All right, yesterday we got some kick time announcements for Texas football in 2026. We'll give you the latest and give our thoughts. Coming up, this is Bucky and BK on 1300 The Zone and the iHeartRadio app.
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10: You went to JCPenney to find those summer fashion staples, like shorts and tees from A&A in St. John's Bay. 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
1: Welcome back to Bucky and BK with Bucky Godbolt and Brad Kellner. Well, let's get into some Texas football conversation. We'll start with a couple of game time announcements for the upcoming 2026 season. Yesterday, the university announced two kickoff times for the fall. Start with week two, Texas hosting Ohio State. That'll be a 6:30 p.m. kick on ABC. It was also announced by ESPN that College Game Day will be in Austin for that.
2: Awesome.
1: Well, kind of awesome, but College Game Day in Austin has not been awesome to the Longhorns recently. Oh. Texas has lost four straight games with Game Day in town, dating all the way back to 2019, that game against LSU, who ended up winning the national title that year. But yeah, the last four times that College Game Day has been on the 40 acres, the Longhorns have lost. The most recent example, the Georgia game in 2024, where Texas.
2: Well, we need more obstacles because there is no excuse. So this we can't fall on this one either. So just keep bringing them, keep bringing the obstacles. There's nothing we can. We're just going to say, so what?
1: Right. I'm not trying to use it as an excuse. I mean, you got to find a way to change the narrative a little bit about not being able to win when game day's in town. And I think more so than that, more Texas fans are focused on just beating Ohio State or Georgia.
2: Yes.
1: You don't get to play Georgia, at least in the regular season, perhaps in the SEC title game, perhaps in the playoff, you will meet the Dogs. But there have been two teams that you have not been able to beat. You only get the chance to play one of them, at least a guaranteed chance to play one of them. This is your opportunity to get some much needed revenge against the Buckeyes.
2: Oh yeah. You gotta, there won't be any excuses. This one's, hey, sorry that College Game Day is going to be there, but we still got to win this game. There's no ifs, ands, or buts. Bring them on. Bring Herb Street and his silly ass dog too. Bring the dog. Who cares?
1: Yeah. Well, it's the first time you played Ohio State at home. Obviously, the neutral site playoff game at the end of the 2024 season and then the trip to Columbus last year. So it's your best opportunity getting them at DKR Texas Memorial Stadium. Yeah, there are no excuses this time around. And just find a way to win. Look, I'm glad this is a night game for so many reasons. Like, it was a joke that Texas had to play at Ohio State at 11 o'clock local time.
2: Yes.
1: I think everybody hates big noon kickoff, but that's Fox's bit, and Fox runs the Big Ten, so they got to choose the kick time last year. I don't love everything about the SEC, but I do love that they realize the biggest games in this sport should be played in prime time.
2: I agree.
1: And that is, without question, the biggest game of week two of the college football season. I think it's the biggest non-conference game of the entire college football season. So only fitting that game day is in town, and again, only fitting that it will be under the lights. The drones better be ready, Chris Del Conte, if you're listening.
2: Yeah, you need to have that, don't you? You got to have your drones.
1: You got to pull out all the stops for that one, and I'm sure he will, and I'm sure his staff will be ready to roll. But I'm expecting
2: to see Jetpack Man on the scoreboard.
1: Oh, the return of Jetpack Man?
2: Why not?
1: Well, why not? Is Texas was awful at football when that guy was flying around.
2: That's true.
1: That was when I was in school. Those were some dark years, sir.
2: That's right. Jetpack Man didn't bring any luck, did he?
1: No. He just brought a bunch of headaches. It was so loud with that guy.
2: We don't want to see him stuck on the Jumbotron either.
1: I've never been an earplugs guy at games or at concerts or even a NASCAR race. I just raw dog it. Sorry for the less politically correct phrase there, but when Jetpack Man was flying, dude, I'm like, all right, get this guy out of here, please. Covering the ears.
2: Wow.
1: Yeah. So I don't know. I don't know if I'd be down for Jetpack Man, but that would be hilarious if he did make his
2: little flyover.
1: Make his non-anticipated return for oh, that's the flyover instead of like the badass military planes during the anthem.
2: We just got Jetpack Man. Fly over the stadium. The people would go crazy.
1: Oh, man.

0: What a throwback that would be. So that's a night game. Texas, Ohio State in week two, the way that it should be. And then your other game time announcement for the 2026 season is for the final game of the regular year. Texas at Texas A&M on Black Friday. That will also be a 6:30 p.m. kick in College Station.
1: Yeah, that's fine. We don't care. You know us with that game. It doesn't matter where it is, what time it is. We'd have it at lunchtime. Let's not eat lunch. Let's just go play the game, guys.
0: Dawn, dusk, lunch, it doesn't matter. Put that game anywhere, anytime, and we're going to win.
1: Yeah, by that time, and that's the end of the year, they're talking about who's going to be the next quarterback at A&M because they'll be looking for a new guy after this year anyway.
0: After this year. So you think Marcel Reed's going to survive the season?
1: I know. I just think sometime during the course of the season, BK, they're going to be looking for a new guy to replace him.
0: Okay.
1: For the following, you know, he still has 2 years left. They're going to be looking to replace that dude probably by the seventh or eighth game of the season.
0: All right.
1: So he may make it to that game, but they're going to be talking about, oh, we need a quarterback. We don't have a quarterback. Well, yeah, you don't.
0: Okay. I was going to say, or at least ask, are you making the bold prediction that Marcel Reed will not be starting the Lone Star Showdown this year?
1: That's interesting. No, I think they'll probably win enough games. I think 8 games for them to win, they'll be happy with that.
0: They're going to go back to being Texas 8-4.
1: That's what I'm saying, yes.
0: They had their one trip to the playoff last year, and, boy, they laid an egg, not even getting into the end zone against Miami at home, and now they're back to normal A&M stuff.
1: Maybe 9-3, 8-4, and then they'll be talking about, we still haven't found a quarterback. We thought this was going to be our guy. Yeah, you're going to hear a lot of that this year from them.
0: I love it. Duncan on the Aggies. Early in the show. That's always good. Appreciate that. I know some Longhorn fans and Texas fans aren't alone, but people get a little spooked when it's a road game at night. But I think it's worth reminding everybody that when Texas played Texas A&M at Kyle Field in 2024, that was a game under the lights. The Longhorns had no problem in that hostile environment. They won that game relatively handily against the Aggies. So I don't think they're going to be too fazed by having to play under the lights there.
1: Is there a time for the game in Dallas, Texas, OU? They don't have – that's ABC all the way, right?
0: Yeah. Yeah, the only reason we get these two games, and we're going to get the other non-conference game soon, but the Ohio State game is a non-conference game, right? So you can make that announcement early on. And then A&M is that standalone Black Friday spot. So once you get to conference play, you've got either the 6 or 12-day window – where the conference kind of waits and sees, okay, how good is this team? How good is that team? We don't want to put teams, we might think they're good going into the year, but they might suck. We don't want to put them in prime time. We want to wait and see how some of these games play out. So we're not going to get any announcements for any of the other SEC games, at least I wouldn't think, until we get to the regular year. But because of the circumstances, again, surrounding Ohio State being a non-con and then the standalone Black Friday spot with the Lone Star Showdown, that's why we get the news in mid-May.
1: How are you in your mind about the 11 o'clock kickoff with that game now? I mean, since you've done it so many different times, I mean, in your mind, does that do anything to you really? Or it's just, hey, it's the game, we're going, we'll be there, it's going to happen, 11, 2:30. I mean, do you have any preference anymore to that game?
0: With Red River?
1: Yeah.
0: I prefer not 11 a.m. You know my stance on Texas OU. Nobody agrees with it, but I want that to be a night game.
1: No, that's not going to be a night game. No, that's not. We're not having shoot 'em ups down in that part of Dallas at night.
0: Look, I always say, if you want to prove that Texas OU is the best rivalry in college football, I think it is already, but there are a lot of people out there who would pick Ohio State, Michigan, or, you know, the Iron Bowl or something else. I'm not going to
1: have bodies in bags.
0: You got to have casualties, man.
1: I mean, really?
0: That's how you separate yourself from all of the other rivalry games.
1: Yeah, I've heard people say it wouldn't be any problem at night there. Yes, it would.
0: I don't know what would be the bigger problem, right? Texas and OU fans inside the fairgrounds being around each other all day drinking.
1: Yeah,
0: or the fact that you're in the Fair Park area of Dallas late at night.
1: I'm
0: going to
1: lean more
0: car.
1: Towards nighttime and Fair Park area.
0: Yeah.
1: People, and the people who have been drinking wandering around to the neighborhoods to get their cars and stuff.
0: Yeah.
1: That's what I'm thinking is not good.
0: Yeah, it'll never happen. And look, smarter people than me make those decisions. So good for you guys.
1: There's a reason why it hasn't been at night. There's one of the reasons. Just not going to be one of those.
0: I know. But I prefer 2:30 over 11 o'clock. I just don't love the 11 a.m. game. I see the appeal to it, I guess. You get it out of the way, and then you get to go home and enjoy the rest of the college football and the rest of your Saturday. But
1: or if you're staying overnight, you get to be there before it gets to be night.
0: And selfishly for us, it's like, I don't want to go to the fair at 7 a.m. to set up for our pregame.
1: It's freaking dark in that place.
0: Right. Like, it's dark there, and it's
1: just, I got to know where my car is parked.
0: Yeah, and I'm trying to, like, I'm usually going out on Friday, and I'm not alone. Like, most people who make the trek to Dallas are going out, having a good time. Maybe some drinking is involved. I'm having a few Allstats. It's like, I don't want to have to get out of bed, like, that early the next day, you know?
1: That is the earliest of days.
0: I'll take 2:30 over 11 a.m.
1: There you go.
0: But I'll take 6:30 over both.
1: Oh, my God. Oh. Body bags. Just bodies laying in bags outside the stadium. Here, in the neighborhoods. Oh, my goodness.
0: Here lies BK, the guy who wanted this. It's only fitting that he's the guy who loses his life first.
1: Hands out of the body bag like this with a hook'em. Yeah, up. Why not? I got what I wanted.
0: All right, we'll keep the Longhorn football conversation going. Yesterday, Steve Sarkisian had some interesting things to say about the state of college football. He also took a shot at another school in the SEC. We'll talk about it coming up. This is Bucky and BK on 1300 The Zone and the iHeartRadio app.
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2: Welcome back to Bucky and BK with Bucky Godbolt and Brad Kellner. Let's get into this USA Today article. Texas football head coach Steve Sarkisian recently did an interview with Matt Hayes of USA Today, and it got published yesterday. And man, Sark has been going viral ever since. He went scorched earth on the state of college football, talking about everything from NIL to the transfer portal to the lack of governance by the NCAA to problems with the college football playoff to academic standards. I mean, he hit a little bit of everything. Kind of the all-encompassing quote that Steve Sarkisian gave to Matt Hayes was, quote, "I try my best to not get consumed with how bad it is. It just wears you out," end quote. So I know Steve Sarkisian's not the only coach that feels this way, but it feels like he is the highest profile coach to go on the record and sort of bash all of the problems that are going on with college football, at least in his eyes. Your thoughts, Buck, and where do you want to go first with what Sark had to say?
3: Well, I think you're a part of the SEC. You have to be careful on how you hammer other people, you know. I mean, it just didn't seem like him. He had way too much time to talk to whoever he got interviewed by. From what I hear, it was like 4 hours. And I'm like, well, that's way too much time, because you start to get loose a little bit. And he got loose, on a lot of things that generally Sark doesn't really want to talk about. But, hey, what the hell? Since he got loose, why not just go ahead and totally, like you say, go scorched earth, which he did. I just thought that was a lot. You're in the SEC. I mean, be careful how you throw stones. You know, you're in this conference. You start talking about other conference teams and what they have to do and basket weaving. Boy, I hadn't heard that basket weaving term that was when I first started coaching, you know, back in the early 90s and stuff, you know, late 80s when people started talking about, oh, yeah, all you got to do is learn a couple basket weaving courses out there and they can get you in their school. You can't do that at a place like Boston College. Because at Boston College, that's what I would be easy enough for me to say that, because you just couldn't get in that Catholic school, that private school. But be careful when you're a public university and you're calling places basket weaving play. I mean, you got to just have to be careful. And I think he got a little loose there.
2: Well,
3: you know, his quarterback's uncle went to that place and probably got a degree from that. And I bet you it wasn't basket weaving. I guarantee you it was finances, because he's doing pretty good financially.
2: Right. Well, the quote that you're referencing is probably the part of the article that went the most viral, and that was Steve Sarkisian taking a shot at Ole Miss. You know, the way this article was written, it wasn't like an interview where it's like QA, QA. So we don't know the exact order of quotes and when Sark said this and kind of what was brewing that led to this. There was some conversation about academics and the lack of care when it comes to academics, especially involving transfers, right? Like,
3: yeah, it's like you and I, our conversation, when people say, oh, Christ, look out, Bucky's got loose again. It's like me when I get loose. I start going and I go in like eight different directions. And
2: well, I don't think this is Sark getting loose, because this was not your normal press conference. This is not like post game heat of the moment. You're mad. Sure. You're going to say something when you are behind closed doors. This was not a public interview. This is not on tape anywhere. when you are behind closed doors, you've got the time to measure and calculate exactly what you are going to say. Like, I'm sure Sark said yes to this interview well in advance. I'm sure he was tipped off by Matt Hayes, like, hey, we're going to talk about this, this, and this. Sark could have turned this interview down, right? I'm sure Matt Hayes has asked a couple of other high-profile college coaches, hey, are you willing to dunk on the state of college football right now? And they probably said no. So Sark, I think, knew exactly what he was doing when he made all of the comments that he made. And the one about Ole Miss, I'll go ahead and read it here for folks who maybe have not heard it or seen it yet. He said, quote, at Texas, we will only take 50% of a player's academic credit hours. You may be a semester from graduating, but you're going all the way back to 50% if you play here and want a degree. But at Ole Miss, they could take you. All you have to do is take basket weaving and you can get an Ole Miss degree, end quote.
3: Yeah, I know he didn't mean you can take basket weaving, actually.
2: Oh, he meant that. And look, Sark could have easily said, at some schools, you could take basket weaving, yeah, and that's all you need. That's why I think this was calculated. Like, he wanted to take a shot at Ole Miss, and that's why he specifically mentioned them.
3: That's when Joey Freshwater was there, huh?
2: Well, here's what's interesting. A lot of people are connecting some dots here. So, Ole Miss is now coached by Pete Golding, who was on staff at Ole Miss last year. He was the defensive coordinator. Obviously, when Lane Kiffin left, he took over. Now he's the full-time guy. Steve Sarkisian and Pete Golding have history. They were assistants together under Nick Saban at Alabama. Sure. Both of those guys were there before taking their current jobs. And there's a story that came out. Funny enough, you bring up the Manning family. There's a story from Seth Wickersham of ESPN that came out a couple of years ago that said, during the recruitment of Arch Manning, Pete Golding made a joke to Arch and his family about Sark's past with alcoholism and said something like, boy, I hope he could stay sober when you meet with him. So I think those guys were friends. Maybe they still are. I don't know. But to me, it's clear that Steve Sarkisian did not forget about Pete Golding trying to use his history.
3: Oh, see, that's all I need. That's all I needed to know is that. If that guy threw that in and thought that was funny as a joke to their parent in front of them, that's not funny.
2: Yeah. The exact quote, I love Sark, but I hope he can stay sober. That's according to ESPN Seth Wickersham, you know, as Arch Manning's recruitment was coming down to the wire, Pete Golding, who was then Alabama's defensive coordinator, invoked Sarkisian's struggles with alcoholism in an attempt to sway him away from the Longhorns on a call with Manning and Manning's circle of trust. So that's public knowledge. And so Sark obviously knows about that. And I think, again, that one stuck with him.
3: Oh, no, that's not going away. If you do that to me in recruiting, that won't go away.
2: Yeah. And my guess is, in a little defense of Pete Golding, I'm not going to offend him too much because that's pretty pathetic by him. But my guess is he's not the only coach who has tried to negatively recruit against Steve Sarkisian.
3: Sark has had plenty of – that dude has had plenty of shots taken at him when it comes to alcoholism. I mean, it's those things still come out. Those things still come out about him. They don't – that stuff doesn't go away.
2: Yeah.
3: Right? You can be as sober as you want. I'm sober for 25 years, and the people that remember me at my drunkest and my dumbest, that stuff will come up. And you'll be like, dude, I haven't had a drink in 25 years. Yeah, but I didn't forget this time. Mm. And I'm going to be sure to tell somebody about that night. You know, I can get that from my friends from way back. And I can tell them, they'll say, you, there's no way you're sober for 25 years. I remember when. You don't just, that doesn't just go away. And so when people lay that kind of crap on you, I can imagine Sark being pretty upset. And give me 4 hours to talk about it. I'll get to that part of it with somebody from another school.
2: Yeah. Look, no coach likes being negatively recruited. And for Golding, who spent time with Sark at Alabama, to go there, it feels like a low blow.
3: It is.
2: And it seems obvious that Sark hadn't forgotten about it. So that's why I think, no, this was calculated at Ole Miss. Like, he did this for a reason. He could have been generic and said, yeah, a bunch of other schools, you don't have to do anything, or you could take basket weaving. But I think he wanted to take a shot at Pete Golding for, at least in part, what Golding did a few years ago with that Arch Manning recruitment.
3: Wow.
2: All right, more thoughts on what Steve Sarkisian had to say about Ole Miss coming up. 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
14: Welcome Welcome back to Bucky and BK with Bucky Godbolt and Brad Kellner. More thoughts on Steve Sarkisian's viral comments about Ole Miss. Ole Miss comes to town on October 24th. Yeah, these two teams will play each other this season. So you don't often get, I don't know if bulletin board material is the right term for this.
15: Hell, don't they have some meetings very shortly together?
14: SEC meetings coming up next week.
15: Ooh.
14: And obviously media days coming up in a couple of months. And these guys will be around each other numerous times before the October 24th game. But yeah, that matchup just got a little more heated, a little spicier.
15: Wow.
14: And that's funny. We talked a lot about the Longhorns 2026 schedule yesterday, Buck. And it's like you start kind of ranking the games in order of intrigue. The Ole Miss game was pretty far down the list for me. Now, it could be a top 10 game when we get to mid-October. And you've got Arch Manning versus Trinidad Chambliss. Like, there's some good storylines, and it could be a very impactful matchup when it comes to the SEC championship race this year. But you think of everything else the Longhorns have on their schedule with Ohio State, with the OU, A&M, and to a lesser degree, Arkansas rivalry games, and the trips to LSU and Tennessee, and the revenge game against Florida. You kind of had to go pretty far down the list to think of, okay, here's why Ole Miss matters a hell of a lot. Now, kind of felt like Steve Sarkisian poured a little gas on the fire, and there's going to be a little bit more attention on that meeting here in Austin.
15: Yeah, I preferred he didn't do that, but that's okay.
14: Steve Sarkisian?
15: I would have preferred. I mean, being an alcoholic myself, I would have preferred he didn't. I wish he would have taken the high road. But I know how tempting that had to be, sitting there with somebody writing this stuff down. You got a chance, you know, you got the court. He's here now. He's been here. He's not going anywhere. And you've had to battle through all that stuff, and even having to battle through your alcoholism. But sometimes it's better to take the high road. I wish you didn't, but it doesn't matter. It doesn't matter. It's something that got said. So what? Now you just go play. You just got to go play it. You know.
14: Yeah, and it's crazy. I mean, what a 48. Hours it's been for Ole Miss. You had Lane Kiffin calling them a bunch of racists, and then you say,
15: right.
14: You have Steve Sarkisian saying, no, they're not just racist, they're dumb racists.
15: Yeah, do they actually have any basket weaving courses there? Can we find that out?
14: Hey, if I'm an Ole Miss fan,
15: every time I used to talk about that when I was growing up, they truly never really had basket weaving courses at these places.
14: Come on.
15: I used to get on Syracuse all the time about basket weaving. And writing, you know, having journalism classes, and all you had to do was be a poet and you could go there, you know, write a couple of lines of poetry. I used to tell kids, you can get in there, just write a couple of lines of poetry.
14: Hang on.
15: You know what I'm saying?
14: Don't be dunking on my major here. I'm a journalism guy.
15: I had to do that against Syracuse and recruiting all the time. That's when I first, then after a while, you didn't have to do anything because they sucked.
14: Yeah, I was going to say, Syracuse football kind of recruits against itself, doesn't it?
15: Well, it has been lately. But that was a time when they were pretty good. So that's just, I don't know. I don't know. You just, like I said, I've kind of learned how to take the high road on stuff because it's just, yeah, I was an alcoholic. I did it. You have all the rights in the world to say something about how I was in the past. I'm not that way now, but you know what? I put that on myself and everybody around me.
14: All right.
15: That's kind of premeditated for him. He thought about that when he knew he was going to have that conversation. You're right, probably.
14: Yeah, I was a bit surprised to see Steve Sarkisian call out a school by name like that.
15: Yes.
14: Maybe there's something more between Sark and Pete Golding. And maybe there were a couple of transfers this offseason that Texas really wanted but couldn't get in because of academic restrictions that Ole Miss was able to get. I don't know. Maybe there's something else between the two schools or between those two guys that led to Sark taking that shot. But
15: yeah, I just don't, you know, if it's Lane Kiffin, he's just a jag. I don't see the head coach of Texas being that way. You know, with the stuff that Lane Kiffin was throwing out there.
14: Right.
15: You know, it was just bizarre.
14: I don't think what Sark said is as bizarre or as weird. I mean, you had Lane Kiffin calling out the entire university and the entire fan base, I guess, versus Sark calling out academic restrictions and regulations for athletes at the football program. But I'm sure Ole Miss fans aren't super happy with it. If I'm Ole Miss, dude, I'm using this as an advantage in recruiting. Oh, you want to play ball, right? Come to Ole Miss.
15: If you go there,
14: If you go there, you got to go to class. You got to study. You got to do all that.
15: See, that's cool that. This would be perfect for you. This would be a perfect recruiting tool for you.
14: Hey, we're all about ball here at the University of Mississippi. All right. Texas, they want you to be a doctor or professor and get a great degree. No, we don't care about that smart people crap. We're here to play football in the Southeastern Conference. So if you're about that life, you don't want any distractions from that whole school stuff, then
15: why would you want to be distracted by academics?
14: This is where you need to be.
16: Student athletes.
14: Yeah.
15: Yeah.
14: We're not about that. We're athletes here at Ole Miss.
15: And we get paid. Maybe not as much.
14: We're going to pay you to play ball. We're not going to pay you to go to class. You're here for sports. So
15: yeah, that was pretty cold by Golden. Dude, that you don't want to do that to people. You don't want to go back on. I mean, that's a low shot. That's kicking somebody right in the you know what. Now they've had some success, you know, and maybe you were with him when he was starting to go downhill. Hey, thanks for the help there, Pete. Could you have helped him out a little bit, maybe?
14: Right. And that's Ole Miss has been in the news a lot, not just this week. Remember they had that incident where they got called out by Dabo Swinney because there was that linebacker, Luke Ferrelli is his name, and he had, like, transferred to Clemson, started at Cal, transferred this offseason to Clemson, had already enrolled in classes at Clemson, started practicing at Clemson, and then Pete Golding and Ole Miss basically are like, yeah, we know you're enrolled, but like we really want you and we'll pay you this. So can you enter the transfer portal, please? Even though you're not technically supposed to. And he did. And now he's at Ole Miss. So it's not just Steve Sarkisian. There are a lot of college football coaches who are not happy with the way things are going at Ole Miss right now. I don't know if it's Golding and Kiffin or if it's just Golding or if it's maybe something that predates both of them. Who knows?
15: He's not as slick as Kiffin. Lane Kiffin's probably just pretty slick.
14: Right.
15: No.
14: Well, and Sark and Kiffin are boys. We know that. I thought Sark and Golding were maybe close because, again, they were on Nick Saban's staff together at Alabama for a couple
15: not
14: of
15: so
14: years.
15: Not so much.
14: But I guess not. And, I mean, this it kind of goes back to something else Steve Sarkisian talked about in that article was just the lack of governance, right? Another quote that Sark gave. And obviously Ole Miss has been in the news a lot because of the Tobago Chambliss fight for eligibility this year. And the fact that the NCAA keeps saying no, but some Mississippi court is like, no, yeah, you can play. You're good. You're good. You're good. You're good. Steve Sarkisian also said, quote, we all signed up to be a part of the NCAA, and then we all allegedly make the rules. Everyone knows the rules, right? Then we go to our attorney general and say, we don't like that rule. Let's just sue. Right now, no one is afraid of the consequences, end quote. So that, you know, didn't mention Ole Miss there, but Ole Miss is a team obviously involved with the, wait, there's rules in place, but we don't agree with the rules, so we're just going to go to our state court, and they're going to give us whatever we want.
15: Yeah, there's a lot. Like you said, 4 hours with somebody, there's a lot to talk about college football-wise that, you know, NIL and everything else and where it's headed and what it needs to be, but man.
14: All right, coming up next, our Longhorns insider Chip Brown will join the show. We'll talk Texas football and a little Longhorn softball as well. Coming up, this is Bucky and BK on 1300 The Zone and the iHeartRadio app.
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0: 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C. Breezy, how we doing today, my man?
1: What's happening, fellas?
2: Hey, Chip, I never thought I'd hear basket weaving brought up again. You know, that was the one way back in the 80s and 90s, the word basket weaving classes.
1: Yeah.
2: It's back. It's back. I'm glad. I'm excited. I'm excited.
1: Sark, I would have taken those in Boston.
2: I wish they had them at BC. I would have taken them.
1: Oh, yeah. We're in the same age demographic.
2: Yes.
1: So I fully appreciated the basket weaving. The only way it could have been better was if you just said underwater basket weaving, but
2: yeah, there you go.
1: You know, yeah.
2: Oh my goodness.
1: Everybody's everybody's got some shots for Ole Miss. Lane Kiffin's shooting at him from LSU. Sark, you know, let that one out in the interview with USA Today. And this is the month where those headlines get taken and run with, because there's going on.
0: Well, Chip, that was kind of the quote that went the most viral from Steve Sarkisian in that USA Today article that was posted yesterday. But we'd love to get your thoughts, maybe your biggest takeaway. I mean, Sark talked about the college football playoff system and the lack of governance by the NCAA and NIL and academics. What kind of stood out the most to you from that bombshell article that was released yesterday?
1: Well, it really was his quote saying it's all exhausting, you know, because one thing that I think Steve Sarkisian has done really well is adapt and not complain. And, you know, he's made it like, hey, I want to make this a great experience for my players. I want, you know, it just everything sounded right from what he has been saying up to this point. And then in this, you know, interview, he says, I try not to get consumed with how bad it is. And he was referring, you know, to college football's 5-year relationship with NIL and pay for play. And he said, quote, it just wears you out. And that's, you know, I think that's the concern of fan bases when they have a coach who they like and who appears to have the program moving in the right direction. How long can that coach stay in that role and not get burned out? Because it is exhausting. It's never been harder to be a head coach in college football than it is right now, when you have every single year you have free agency. And agents are constantly sniffing around and looking for better deals, and you're having to re-recruit guys. And, you know, there was 2 portal windows a year ago. Now it's down to 1, but it's still, it's exhausting. And so, you know, I don't know what the answer is, because the coaches, the hierarchy in college football are all saying, we need Congress to, you know, create, you know, antitrust exemptions. And it just, that's not going to be the answer. Because anytime you ask government to solve your problems, it doesn't usually end well. And so then it's, you know, how do you keep your energy up? How do you maintain your love, your passion for it? And that's why everyone's concerned about the NFL, because the NFL, they don't have to worry about it. There is, you know, a union, and there's agreements and there's rules and a really structured schedule that the coaches love. And so, you know, that was my takeaway, because that's been a concern. Yeah. How long can you keep going? How long can you, you know, keep your energy up for this when it's constantly pulling on you?
2: Yeah, I mean, it's about burning you out before your time. Chip, let me, the Sark Golden thing is, you know, there's a lot of coaches I know I've been through with, a lot of assistant coaches, and we're a kind of fraternity, and we've done things together as coaches. We've done not so good things together, not so great things, but a lot of great things. But for this guy to it, you know, I had just learned, BK told me this morning about this deal with Golden talking about, I hope Sark stays sober when you meet him or something. That is about as low as it gets. Now, to me, that's part of being an alcoholic. You put that on yourself. By the way, you put that on yourself. So if that comes out, you shouldn't be that upset. But as an outsider who's dealt with alcoholism, I don't know anything any lower. There's things that I know about coaches that I would never tell anybody. I would never tell people that I work with. I know things about guys that I've been with for years that are my good friends, and some of their secrets will always stay with. It's never coming out, no matter what. But for a guy to do that to somebody's parents for a kid, because you want that kid that bad, and you would actually say that about another guy, that's about as low as it gets. Out of all those basket weaving and all that other crap that just was said, that right there is some of the worst stuff I've ever heard, that you would actually do that for a player. And to a smart family like that, to a family that's that smart.
1: Right. And here's the crazy thing. Steve Sarkisian wanted to bring Pete Golding to Texas as his defensive coordinator, but he had already taken Flood and Banks, and Nick Saban was like, no, you're going to have to look somewhere else. And that's, he had to pivot, and you know, Jeff Banks helped him hire Pete Kwiatkowski, but it was initially going to be Golding, and Saban was only going to be okay with it if Saban could get Dan Lanning as his defensive coordinator at Alabama. Mm-hmm. And then Dan Lanning ended up getting a head coaching job, obviously, at Oregon. And so Saban was like, no. And so, you know, these guys are close. They know each other. Sark wanted to hire him. But, you know, when it gets into that recruiting game and Pete Golden's feeling the pressure, he's never been a head coach outside of those games he coached last year. And he's trying to maintain what he's got at Ole Miss. It gets personal. That's tough.
0: Yeah, it's crazy. Chip Brown of Horns247.com joining us here. Our weekly conversations with Chip, brought to you by our friends at Cover 3. Chip, I know you've talked about this before. I know you've been asked about this before, and I'm sure you'll talk about it again down the line. But is the solution for all of these problems that Steve Sarkisian has been talking about breaking away from the NCAA? I know coaches want Congress and the government to get involved, but there's all sorts of speculation, and there has been for years, about the SEC and the Big Ten, or maybe the Power Four in general. It's kind of breaking off and doing their own thing and operating more like a professional sports league. Do you think that's on the table? And do you think maybe a lot of coaches are starting to favor a model like that?
1: Well, I could see it happening, but right now you've got differing voices. I mean, really, this thing's going to be driven by the SEC and the Big Ten, or as I like to call them, the ESPN conference and the Fox conference. And, you know, you've got differing voices coming from the commissioners. First of all, they cannot agree on what kind of playoff structure they want to have going forward. You know, the Big Ten is suddenly in favor of 24. Greg Sankey is not. And I kind of agree with Greg Sankey, honestly. 16 was always the number that I thought was the sweet spot, because it's worked in the FCS forever. You know, get rid of one of the tomato can non-conference games, go back to an 11-game schedule, get rid of the conference championships, have a 16-team playoff, and lock in and go. Because part of the problem, BK, is what you just said. If we do have a breakaway, if it's just the SEC, or if it's the SEC and the Big Ten, or if it's the SEC and, you know, the Big 12 and, you know, ACC, you don't want to have a playoff, you know, a 24-team playoff if you're only going to have 30 or, you know, 40 programs in what you're calling Super League. Yeah. Graduate to that. And the 24-team playoff does, you know, the TV partners have already said there's going to be a bunch of games early on that are not attractive games. We're not going to bid on those games, you know? And what are we doing? I mean, 16, you're going to have a captive audience. We know there's a captive audience for 12, because we've seen that. But, you know, of course the coaches want a 2014 playoff. That's more access that they can say, hey, I made the playoff. You can't fire me. And, you know, I'm talking to some other presidents in schools, in other conferences, and, you know, they feel like maybe the SEC is trying to fight for 16 or, you know, to keep it lower so that the SEC maintains its preeminence and has the, you know, preponderance of teams in that playoff with a better chance to, you know, keep their brand as big as possible. I don't know that it's that. I think it's really more about what is college football going to look like in 5 years in terms of who the haves are, who the have-nots are, because there's so much discord right now in terms of how everything is being managed that it doesn't feel like there's a group ready to break away. Now, that can change on a heartbeat, as we know. We've seen these deals come together, you know, when you least expect it. So I'm not ruling anything out. I mean, college football is a very, very fluid situation right now.
0: 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That's coming up. 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
2: 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More from our conversation with Longhorns insider Chip Brown of Horns247.com. One more football question, Chip. Then I want to get to your thoughts on Texas softball, who opens up NCAA tournament play on Friday. I know you've done a great job covering them at Horns247.com. But I'll kind of give you the floor here. I know it's May. There's not a ton of storylines out there with Longhorn football outside of the world of recruiting. But what's a storyline coming out of the spring, or maybe something that you're already thinking about heading into summer workouts and fall camp? What's top of mind for you and something that's important with where the Longhorns are right now on May 13th?
3: Well, I think, you know, not to sound cliche, but obviously the offensive line is going to need to come together quickly. And, you know, Lawrence Seymour is not on campus. Paris Patterson, the transfer from SMU, is not on campus yet. That needs to come together quickly. Depth on the offensive line needs to come together quickly, because I think they have the weapons to be an explosive offense, probably the best offense we've seen from Steve Sarkisian in his, you know, going into his sixth season. When you have Arch Manning and you have the receivers that Texas has and the running backs, like I love Raleigh Brown. I love his mentality. He's a fighter. It's like every run he makes, he's desperate to, it's like he's trying to survive. His life depends on it. I mean, that's how much, I mean, go watch his highlights on YouTube from his time at Arizona State. The guy is so much fun to watch. He's got great wiggle. And I think they've got tight ends that can hit you with different types of tight ends. And so I think this offense has a chance to be the best that we've seen under Steve Sarkisian. And then, you know, defensively, I'm really eager to see what emerges in the secondary. You know, I know they love Cade Phillips. I love Cade Phillips. I'm eager to see who else, you know, is it Kobe Black? Is it Warren Roberson? Because Will Muschamp has a very demanding style. He needs you to play man. He needs you to be a physical corner. Okay, well, Warren Roberson's a physical corner. Kobe Black, 6'2", 200 pounds. They brought in Bo Masco. But, you know, Samari Matthews, that kid looks like he's going to ascend quickly. And the fact that Mark Orfe likes his temperament, compared his temperament to Cade Phillips as a guy who, okay, you may beat him for a touchdown, but he's going to be eager for you to come back to him, because he's going to bait you. He's going to take the ball. You know, he's that kind of guy. Like, okay, you got me. Come back at me. He's not going to hang his head. He's not going to lose confidence. He's going to, you know, rise to the challenge and continue the fight. And so, you know, some of these guys, we're just not going to know until the lights come on, until the games start. But I do think that there are some exciting, you know, young, obviously Jermaine Bishop Jr., guy's electric, yeah. Probably the closest thing to Travis Hunter coming out of high school, since Travis Hunter, you know, as a defensive back at Willis and then as a receiver, obviously he's playing receiver at Texas. And where does he fit in?
4: Yeah, how long will it take to incorporate him? Will we see him in game four, or is it immediately in game one? He's got a certain amount of plays that they want to let loose. I hope it's immediately. That offense needs to get cranking from the start. He doesn't need to all of a sudden after the Ohio State start playing then. He needs to be playing in the first game, and things for him to do immediately, I believe.
3: Yeah, I think Sark is no nonsense about this season coming up. If he feels like Jermaine Bishop has total command of the offense, understands the concepts, which I think he does, because he's

0: that kind of guy. We saw him get open. I know it's that open practice, but he got open against zone coverage. He got open, you know, on third down, right between two defenders and made the catch. And that's, from what I'm hearing, that was a regular thing throughout spring ball. So, you know, you've got Emmett Mosley the fifth, you've got Daylon McCutcheon, and you've got Jermaine Bishop as slot receivers. You know, you're not going to mess with Cam Coleman outside. You're not going to mess with Ryan Wingo outside unless Wingo gives you a reason to mess with that. And even then, I'm telling you, Sterling Burkhalter is a guy that Sarkisian already trusts, who is that big, fast, long catch radius guy. Mm-hmm. So there's depth there. Could we see, let's say Wingo has a great year because the pressure's off, Cam Coleman has a great year, could we see three guys rotate at the slot? I mean, if Sark trusts you, he will play you. And that's, we know he trusts Mosley. We know he trusts McCutcheon. Does he trust Jermaine Bishop unequivocally right now? I think that's, I think we could see that. I think we could see a rotation of guys at the slot.
1: That'll be fascinating for sure. Chip Brown, Horns247.com, joining us here on Bucky and BK. Our weekly chats with Chip, brought to you by our great friends at Cover 3, the best sports bar in town. Chip, a little Longhorn softball conversation. You know, it was a bit of an up-and-down regular year for Mike White's squad coming off the defending national championship. But you go to the SEC tournament in Lexington, the Longhorns win three games in 3 days. They take home the SEC tournament title. It feels like they're playing their best ball at the right time of the year. Do you think this squad has enough to go back-to-back as national champs?
0: Yeah, how about that? They're 8-9 in their last 17 going into the SEC tournament. And Mike White was very candid in saying, we need to win the first game to secure a top eight seed. Like, that was the goal. And then, you know, Tegan Kavan, 9 strikeouts against Ole Miss. Leanne Good, her bat comes alive. You know, Vivi Martinez, Caden Henry's been good all year. You know, Reese Atwood has been off. I mean, she's second team all SEC after being, you know, a national player of the year, candidate the last 2 years. And it's like they recharged and plugged back into that postseason mojo that they found last year. And if you'll remember last year, they had a kind of a shaky April. They were 8-8. And then they got their doors blown off by A&M. They got run ruled in the semifinals of the SEC tournament. And you're like, uh-oh.
1: Yeah.
0: Things are looking a little shaky here. And Mike White starts Tegan Kavan in all three games. And she's better in game three than she was in the first two. And this is going to be interesting because he does trust Citlali Gutierrez, who's the senior, who's pitched well. They all have pitched well. Cambria Salmon's pitched well. You know, Hannah Wells, the freshman, has pitched well. Brenly Gonzalez has been okay. So, you know, but he trusts Tegan Kavan because her rise ball is ridiculous. I mean, she can, you know, raise it to different levels. She can move it side to side. And when her changeup is on and her drop ball's on, she's elite. And Mike knows that. Tegan knows that. It'll be interesting to see how they pitch it here in the regional, you know, against Wagner. You've got Baylor in Wisconsin on the other side of the bracket, and they beat Baylor twice badly. Mm-hmm. Wisconsin is the 2 seed in the regional. But you know, does he kind of pitch the other? Does he let, you know, Citlali pitch against Wagner and then, you know, not use Tegan as much? I don't know, because he said to me on Monday, sometimes when you're tired, you pitch better because you let the ball do the work for you instead of overthinking. Hmm. And this is going to be interesting because, look, they have the talent. We know they have the talent. Different players have slumped throughout this season at different times. Sometimes it was all at once. You know, Kaya Altmaier comes in. She's playing left field. She loses her mojo at the plate. They've been rotating players through left field, you know, it was Elisa Sneed, the freshman there at the end, and she's hungry and, you know, it's fascinating. I mean, Mike White's been trying to push the right buttons here, and it sure looked like he pushed the right buttons in that SEC tournament. And look, the draw opened up. The draw opened up. Tennessee. Tennessee's the number one ERA team in the nation. And that looked like a bad matchup for Texas. And then they lose to Ole Miss. And then OU's supposed to be sitting there. OU, the biggest, baddest offense in the nation. They get up 5-0 to Georgia and then give up 10 unanswered runs. So Texas is playing Georgia, not OU. In that game three, Alabama is legit. Obviously, they're the, you know, they're right there at the top of the seedings nationally. Yeah. And Tegan Kavan's unhittable. So this is going to be fascinating because I don't know that they beat all the best teams to get that SEC tournament championship, but they won it. No one's going to remember anything other than that.
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1: From Del Diamond in Round Rock, Texas, it's game number two of this six-game series between the Round Rock Express, AAA affiliate of the Texas Rangers, and the Sacramento River Cats, AAA ball club of the San Francisco Giants. We welcome you into our broadcast on a Wednesday night here in Central Texas. Rylan Cobray alongside Matt Cato, the 2026 Round Rock Express Hall of Fame inductee. Johnny Cobbler is our audio engineer. Wade Carpenter and Danny O'Rourke handle statistics on the other side of the press box. Round Rock dropped the series opener yesterday, a final of 9-2. The Express were held without a hit until the seventh inning as Sacramento pulled away late with a four-run seventh frame. The Rivercats improved to 21-17 on the year, while the E-Train fell to 15-25. The Express will hand the baseball to 29-year-old right-hander Trey Schupak tonight. Schupak, a 1-2 record, a 4.46 earned run average. He has allowed one earned run or fewer in three of his last four starts. And Sacramento will counter with 27-year-old lefty
2: Seth Lonsway. He's 0-1 with a 6.97 earned run average on the year. On today's Clubhouse Show, we'll visit with Express right-hander Austin Bergner after his 2 1/3 of scoreless baseball over the weekend in Durham. That's coming up next as our pregame continues right here on Sports Radio AM 1300 The Zone and the free iHeartRadio app.
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0: today's Clubhouse Show. A great outing for you yesterday. What felt good as you picked up the win?
1: Before the game, I was working on just getting ahead with the heater and cutter and landing the changeup in zone and just being able to put guys away. I think that was the difference between a good outing and a bad outing for me, is just getting to two strikes and finishing them instead of letting them get back in the AB.
0: Your role has kind of fluctuated throughout the year. You've been a starter. You've come out of the bullpen for long relief. What do you enjoy doing most?
1: I like being the guy that comes out of the pen when, as a long relief guy, you know, it's kind of a big situation. It's usually when a starter is struggling a little bit, or they just need length out of a guy out of the pen. And I enjoy doing that, knowing that the guys down there can hang out and, you know, sit back and know that I can take 2 to 3 innings and pick up the bullpen a little bit.
0: Take me back to the offseason. As you're trying to figure out where you're going to go next, what stood out after signing with the Rangers?
1: So this past offseason, I didn't have any other offers, actually. I was planning on going to play in Tabasco, Mexico. I had a couple offers over in Mexico, and once I got the call from the Rangers, I was super excited because I had known a good amount of guys that have played in this org, and I've heard nothing but great things, so I was very excited for a new opportunity.
0: You were drafted at the University of North Carolina, or just down the road from there. How nice is it being back here and throwing in a place that you're very familiar with?
1: Oh, it's amazing, man. The coolest thing for me this week was getting to go to breakfast with my head coach, Mike Fox, and then going to by the Bosch, where I used to play at University of North Carolina. Spent some time with the guys over there, and it felt like they were recruiting me all over again. It was fun. We were having a good time walking down Franklin Street, which is the main street in Chapel Hill, and also Coach Fox was able to make it out to my game last night, and it meant the world to me that he was able to see me pitch.
0: We're with Austin Bergner on today's Clubhouse Show. Walk me through the recruiting process. Was it always North Carolina?
1: It's funny you ask, because Coach Fox, he was saying that all the recruits, when they get to pro ball and they're done at UNC, they always say that, you know, Coach, I was always going to North Carolina. And then he reflects back on it, not feeling the same way, that he's like, I had to recruit you guys so hard to get you to show up to campus. And one of the guys he mentioned was Zach Gallen, because he's also one of those guys that has that same feeling, that it was always Carolina for me personally.
0: You got to pitch for Team Columbia in the World Baseball Classic this year. How did that all come to be?
1: I actually knew a guy on the team from the previous WBC. I trained with him in the offseason. His name's Rio Gomez, like me, born in America, but one of his parents is Colombian. And I reached out to him, and he was like, dude, you gotta come play in the WBC. And the previous WBC I missed because I was really focused on trying to make a AAA roster, and I didn't want to miss spring training and kind of set myself back. Whereas this year, I was very grateful for talking to Goble and some of the guys in the Rangers, and they were super supportive of me going to experience that and to represent the organization in that tournament. It was really cool.
0: 20 years from now, what will be the one thing you tell people about that experience?
1: For me, I would say just the pride that comes with representing. For me, it was my mom's country. I didn't grow up there, but it was a pretty special moment being able to put my mom's country, wear that across my chest, and be able to represent something bigger than myself. I experienced that similar feeling in high school when I played on Team USA on the 18U national team. And I always tell people those kinds of memories in baseball are some of my fondest memories in baseball, just being able to represent something bigger than yourself, a country, and your family.
0: All right, we'll wrap it up with this. Who was the player you grew up idolizing?
1: That's a tough one. For me personally, strange answer since I'm a pitcher, but it was always Big Poppy. I grew up a Red Sox fan. I was number 34 as long as I could remember. And then when I went to UNC, I changed it to 45 because of Pedro Martinez, but just grew up a Red Sox fan and was always enjoyed watching Big Poppy.
0: All right, that's Austin Bergner on today's Clubhouse Show. Thanks, man. Appreciate it.
1: Awesome. Thank you, Ron.
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0: Back at Del Diamond, almost time for first pitch. This Wednesday evening, it's game number two of the series. Let's get you the starting lineups for tonight's ballgame. Game number 41 of this Pacific Coast League season, for the Express at least. It'll be the 39th contest for Sacramento. Rivercats are managed by Dave Brundage. They enter this ballgame with a record of 21-17. Leading things off and playing second base, it's Nate Furman. Daniel Susak still here on a rehab assignment. He'll do the catching and bat second. Buddy Kennedy hits third. He's at third base. Will Brennan's the left fielder batting fourth. Victor Barracoto is the right fielder and batting fifth. Drew Kavanaugh will DH and hit sixth. Jake Holton is the first baseman. He bats seventh for Sacramento. Turner Hill is in center field and hitting eighth. And Oslavis Basabe, the former Rangers farmhand, will play shortstop and round out the lineup card. Top third for Sacramento, Furman, Susak, and Kennedy. Middle third, it's Brennan, Barracoto, Kavanaugh. Bottom third, Holton, Hill, and Basabe. And on the mound, it's the left-hander, Seth Lonsway. He's 0-1 this year with a 6.97 earned run average. The Express saw him in two starts last year, so they're familiar with what he will bring to the table tonight. Now a look at the starting lineup for your Round Rock Express. Lineup card written out by first-year skipper Kyle Moore. He trained 15 wins, 25 losses on the campaign. Cam Colley in the leadoff spot. He'll play center field. Jonah Bride back in left field, just the second time this year and of his career that he's out in left. Gilberto Celestino is back in the lineup today. He's in right field and batting third. Third baseman hitting fourth, Diego Castillo. Michael Hellman bats fifth. He'll play shortstop. Cooper Johnson is the catcher. He bats sixth. Trevor Hover will DH and hit seventh. Richie Martin is the second baseman batting eighth. And rounding out the lineup for Round Rock, it's Nick Prado. He's at first base. So top third for the Express, Colley, Bride, and Celestino. Middle third, it's Castillo, Hellman, and Johnson. The bottom third tonight, Hover, Martin, and Prado. And the Express will turn to 29-year-old right-hander Trey Schupak, throwing it extremely well as of late, coming off a quality start in Durham where he was the tough luck losing pitcher. Six innings, one earned run. It was just two hits, and he struck out eight, which was a season high. So he's trying to pick up where he left off from that last outing. Schupak, who's made it through at least five innings in each of his last four starts. We've got bright sunshine today, 86 degrees in this ballpark. And fans still filing in for Dollar Hot Dogs presented by Smoky Denmark. So if you're out there driving around and you're hungry right now, well, Del Diamond's the place to be here as game two of the series is moments away. Let's take a quick look at the updated Pacific Coast League standings. Albuquerque, two games up on Sacramento right now, 24-16 for the Isotopes. They have won 9 of their last 10. They are red hot. And that's a change from what we've seen in years past. Albuquerque, who's really been at the bottom of the standings, you go back over the last decade, and they're off to a hot start this year and trying to keep it going. So two games up on Sacramento. Reno is three games back at third. OKC 3.5 back. They will meet Albuquerque tonight. They're in New Mexico. Las Vegas at 500, 4 back. El Paso 5 back, tied with Sugar Land. Both teams 19-21. Tacoma is 6 back at 18-22. Salt Lake in ninth at 17-22, 6.5 back at Round Rock right now. 9 games back at first at 15-25. The Express have taken the field. We'll go ahead and take a break when we come back. First pitch. Round Rock and Sacramento. It's coming up next right here on Sports Radio AM 1300 The Zone and the free iHeartRadio app.
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0: Round Rock Express Baseball back on the air tonight from Del Diamond in Round Rock, Texas. It's the AAA affiliate of the Texas Rangers hosting the AAA ball club of the San Francisco Giants, the Sacramento River Cats. And we welcome you into our broadcast. I'm Riley Cobry alongside the 2026 Round Rock Express Hall of Fame inductee Matt Cata. Wade Carpenter and Danny O'Rourke are handling statistics on the other side of the press box. Johnny Cobbler is our audio engineer yet again. Bright sunshine, 86 degrees, and the Express trying to get back on the winning track after falling yesterday, a final score of 9-2. Sacramento had a no-hitter going until the seventh inning. The Express broke it up on a Jonah Bride infield single, but now trying to get these bats going here on this Wednesday night, as it'll be Trey Schupach to make the start, the veteran right-hander. I'll bring in my broadcast partner, Matt Cata. Well, we've seen Schupach the last couple of years, you kind of know what to expect. This guy's going to give you a great effort and a great outing most of the time.
8: Well, I think if we're going to hang a W, you know, this is a guy we want. Set the tone. You know, he's pounded the zone. Obviously, we played well against, you know, behind him this year. So, kind of leaning on him.
0: Schupach has gone at least five innings in each of his last four starts. And his first pitch of the night here to the lefty, Nate Furman. And it's in for strike one. Starts him off with a sinker. First pitch coming in here at 6:47 Central Time. Shadows just overtaking the mound right now as the wind in the 0-1. And Furman will take this off the plate. Just misses, and it's a ball and a strike. Great time to introduce our umpiring crew this evening. That'll be Brian Van Vranken calling balls and strikes. Joe Belangia the third down at first. As this 1-1 is cracked on the ground. First baseman Prado there for it. Flips to Schupach. He'll scurry over the bag just in front of Furman. And there's one away. Third base umpire tonight is Mitch Trazak, as Daniel Susak coming up to the box here for Sacramento. Well, Schupach, I think either thought Prado was going to the bag there or he'd have an easy play getting over. It ended up being a close play.
8: I mean, it's pitchers. It's something you do constantly in spring training. I think most of the time, you know, you might do a little of it during the year, but, you know, maybe a little bit of a pause in the brain. But he showed that athleticism, was able to get over there and get the out.
0: Well, the umpires now have come together. I'm wondering if maybe there's some sort of technology problem right now. I'm not sure what this is about here. They're going to walk over Van Vranken. He's calling balls and strikes tonight. Relaying something to the Sacramento dugout. Third base umpire Trezak, who is the crew chief, goes over to Kyle Moore, Round Rock's manager. And maybe ABS is down at the moment. That's just a complete guess, but
8: there you go. Let's start those.
0: Start firing them off.
8: Let's go. I mean, I think they're like, wait a second. Who did we get the reservation at Perry's tonight? Like, what? Is this going to be a quick game? I thought, you know.
0: Kyle's been to Perry's.
8: Yeah,
0: so there might have been some talk on what they were ordering. As his first pitch comes in to Susak and hits him, a sinker running in, and Susak, who is here on a rehab assignment, and you hate to see this. So Dave Brundage, the manager, will walk out, try and see where this caught him. Trainer is out here for Sacramento. Ryan Ranker taking a look at him, talking things over. And Susak, who is coming back from right elbow ulnar neuritis.
8: Well, his left elbow is definitely hurting now. He's not laughing, so it looks like it missed the funny bone, but it doesn't look like he has an elbow guard, though.
0: I'm wondering, and they're going to do some tests here with him. You wonder if, just for precautionary reasons, no, he's going to stay in this game, so that's a good sign. Maybe he would for sure come out knowing he's here on a rehab assignment. He played safe, but to be okay.
8: Looks like the bat boy is carrying an elbow guard, but, you know, sometimes those are small enough, maybe just got below it, high forearm.
0: So Susak is aboard, hit by a pitch. One out, Sacramento has a base runner. Buddy Kennedy to the plate, right on right, and the first pitch. And Shupak with a fastball for strike one. Defense behind Trey tonight. Diego Castillo at third. Michael Hellman's at short. Richie Morton's the second baseman. Nick Prado is at first. In left field, Jonah Bride. In center, Cam Colley. And in right, Gilberto Celestino. The 0-1. Check swing, foul ball. Cooper Johnson doing the catching here for the Express. So it's quickly 0-2 now to Kennedy. For Buddy Kennedy yesterday, heavily involved in the Sacramento offensive attack. He had two hits, walked, drove in a run. 0-2, and he swings and hooks on the ground, foul. Yeah, just getting started here, top of the first. No score, a man on, one away, as Kennedy faces Shupak. So Trey Shupak, 29-year-old from LaGrange, Texas. And so far this year, earned run average is at .446, but he's been a much different pitcher over his last four starts compared to his first four outings of the year. First base out of the rubber, the stretch, and the 0-2. Kennedy swings, ground ball to the shortstop. Hellman turns and fires to second for one. Martin to first, and not in time. Nearly a 6-4-3 double play. It was close, but Kennedy beats it out. So Kennedy trades places with Susak, and now Will Brennan coming up. Keep an eye on Susak. Again, he was just hit by a pitch. Here's the BOK getting some high fives in that Sacramento dugout. I think he just gave a thumbs up to somebody down there to say he's okay. First pitch now to the left-hander in Brennan, and it's a slider for strike one.
8: Well, he's a catcher, you know.
0: Used to it. And Susak, who's gotten off to a great start this year with the Giants, and on his rehab assignment, 8-for-13. 0-1. Brennan flies this down the left field line and out of play. And so the count moved to nothing and two.
8: Will Brennan, former Guardian. Got to see him. Great dude.
9: Four seasons with Cleveland from 22 through 25. He was up for five games this year with the Giants as the 0-2 was popped out of play. And when he's been down at AAA, he has swung it well, a 356 average coming into tonight. Look what he did in 23 and 24 with the Guardians. 23, 138 games. Hit 266. He drove in 41. 0-2. Fouls it back. Then came back the following season. Average very close to what he did in 23 at 264. Two ticks beneath that 23 average. And he had eight homers and 30 RBIs.
8: Tough game, man.
9: Stretch. Now throw over to first. Back to the bag goes Kennedy. Amazing that Chris Davis hit 247. What was it, for like four straight years? Exactly 247?
8: Yeah. That's hard to do.
9: Now the 0-2 offering. And that drifts outside. Tried to change up. And so it's a ball and two strikes.
8: I mean, just hearing those numbers, right? I mean, this is a guy, I mean, he's played in the big leagues, and I mean, those are, I mean, for playing, you know, I mean, almost 140 games and then holding your own, and now you're back in AAA trying to battle back.
9: 1-2 is popped up to the third baseman. A step out onto the grass in left. Castillo will bring it down. And so no runs, no hits, one left on for Sacramento in the top of the first. Trey Schupak works a scoreless first frame tonight. We'll go to the home half. Round Rock in Sacramento, just getting started on this Wednesday night from Del Diamond.
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0: Home half of the first inning, Round Rock at Sacramento. Perfect night for some baseball here at Dell Diamond. These two teams are here all week long. Six-game series that runs through Sunday. So if you couldn't make it out tonight, we are back here tomorrow for another 6:45 first pitch. And tomorrow night, Bark in the Park. 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So Rylan Cobrey alongside Matt Cada tonight. Sacramento does not score in the top of the first. And Cam Colley, the leadoff man, facing Seth Lonsway. The first pitch, Colley swings away. Bouncing ball to the second baseman. Gobbling it up, Furman tosses on to first. One pitch and one out. Colley is retired. So that'll bring up Jonah Bride. So Seth Lonsway, 27-year-old. Out of Ohio State, former sixth-round pick by the Giants in 2021. 0-1 record, a 6.97 ERA. He has appeared in six games. Five of those have been in a starting role this year. And he has struggled with the command. 13 walks to 12 strikeouts. This is a Round Rock team that walks a ton as Lonsway's first pitch. And Bride will take down and in for ball one. You've got Jonah Bride, Cam Colley, and Trevor Hover. All three of those guys have 26 walks this year, which is tied for fourth in all of AAA. Wind up, and the 1-0. Bride will take a sinker up. Two balls and no strikes. And so if you're not around the plate, Round Rock will make you pay.
1: Yeah, and it's interesting. We've talked about it up here. Being a leadoff guy, what's your approach? Are you going to take a lot of pitches? Are you going to be aggressive early?
0: 2-0 is down and in. 2-1.
1: So you obviously have all the analytics, the reports, and even just looking at numbers, a guy who's walked more than he's, you know, struck out, or he's walks a lot of guys.
0: Here's the pitch, and that's down and in. It was 3, you know, that was ball 4 there. So
1: yeah.
0: Jonah draws a walk, and Round Rock has a man aboard with one away.
1: But it's just interesting to see Cam be really aggressive first pitch there.
0: And we've seen Aaron Zavala in the leadoff spot for the previous, let's see, 4 games, which we'd have to have Johnny Cobbler go through stats. I think that's the first time this year Round Rock has had the same leadoff man for more than 2 games. Maybe it's more than 3 games. They have mixed and matched with who has batted in that leadoff spot. And it's not the first time for Colley. It'll be Gilberto Celestino to bat. And this first pitch is up and away for ball one.
1: I mean, I think if you polled players, I think there's very few who probably say, I love leading off.
0: A set and the 1-0. That's in for a strike. And it's 1-1. Celestino just looked back to the dugout right away to see if that was a strike. It was well inside. It was challenged. The count would be 2-0 right now, but it is 1-1. The pitch. And he swings and rifles it foul. Watch out. Up near the suites, as it's now 1-2.
1: How quickly in the dugout do they get the feedback on the ball and strike? You know, everything's about gamesmanship. Do people are, you know, going to be banging a trash can to you know, tap the helmet?
0: 1-2, and it got him looking. Celestino knew it. That changeup from Lonsway. So a walk and a strikeout. No score here in this bottom of the first. And with 2 outs, Diego Castillo coming up. I mean, they get it immediately after that pitch comes in.
1: Yeah. We always see some of the catchers we talk about up here looking in, just, you know, should I have challenged that or not?
0: Castillo against the lefty Lonsway, working off that third base side of the mound. And his first pitch cutter is in for strike one. So cutters and sinkers here from the lefty. Jonah takes his lead off the first base bag. And the pitch. Castillo swings a fly ball out to deep left. Brennan moving back on it, drifting to it, makes the catch. Plenty of room before the warning track. No runs, no hits, one left on for the Express. And we'll go to the top of the second without a score. Round Rock at Sacramento from Dell Diamond right here on Sports Radio AM 1300 The Zone and the free iHeartRadio app.
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0: 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We are your locally owned, veteran owned,